0: is Joy Daytimes, Australia's most uplifting music mix. You're with Stevie B.
1: That's right. It has just gone past 10 a.m. Flying through the morning, of course, and off to a great start for our working weeks for some of us. Maybe you're running errands or chilling at home on the couch. Whatever you're doing, I hope you're having a great Monday. Asking the question this morning, looking for inspiration about sandwiches and lunches. Could you, if you want to get into the conversation, you can text me and let me know your favourite sandwich or the best sandwich you've ever had. I've had a Reuben sandwich, leftover roast meat sandwiches. You can text me 0427 569 949 here for your sandwichy inspiration. In return, I'm going to give you some great songs. I have got Best I've Found by Yes Boon, and I really love this song. That's coming up in about four songs' time. I've got Arco with Cherry Lips. I've got Abby Flynn and Kato with Best Thing. And right now, yes, that's it, right now, I've got Flo with Leak It. Yeah, that's right, you heard correctly. You're on Daytimes on Joy 94.9.
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8: That's right. 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I'm your host, Stevie B. Hope you're having a wonderful Monday wherever you are tuning in from, be it the car, your couch, from work, wherever it is. I hope the music I've been bringing you has been music to your soul. I've got more great songs coming up, but I've also had some great texts in about sandwiches that you love to indulge in. I've had a text from Steph, who loves a chicken, bacon, ranch, lettuce, tomato sandwich. Thank you, Steph, for your text. Love the sound of that. And Mike's texted in, just loves a simple BLT, bacon, lettuce, tomato. Mike, you can't get any better than that. It's just a nice, simple, simple sandwich, toasted, beautiful on a nice cold day like this. Just warms the soul from inside out. So thank you, everyone, for texting. If you'd like to get involved in the conversation, you can text in as well, 0427 569 949, or you could email me as well, onair@joy.org.au. I have got only the best music coming your way in the next little bit. Oh, who have I got? I've got G Flip with Be Your Man. I've got Birdland with Maybe Lately. I've got Ricky Lee's song Wiggle It, the Soul Junkies remix, of course. And right now, that's it. Right now, I've got Alison Wonderland and Nina Geraci with Heaven. You're on Joy 94.9.

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3: You are listening to Joy Daytimes. I'm your host, Stevie B, getting you through your Monday morning. And we're talking all things sandwiches this morning, getting some inspiration for lunchtime, which isn't too far off, depending on what time you like to eat, of course. I've had a text in from Pete. Thank you, Pete. Loves a schnitzel and coleslaw sandwich made with fresh multigrain bread. Oh, Pete, that sounds delicious. I'm so down with that. Thank you for your text. Really appreciate it. If you'd love to text me your sandwich suggestion, I'd love to hear it. 0427 569 949. In return, I'm going to throw some songs your way that will get you moving and make you feel good. Oh, my goodness, I have got this lined up for you, and I'm so excited. Shakira with Whenever, Wherever. That's in a few songs' time. Before that, I'm going to play In My Room by Nabi. And right now, I'm going to play Purple Disco Machine and Chromeo with their Heartbreaker song. You're on Joy 94.9.

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1: Tune in to Science Queries, where Dr. Kat puts science under the microscope and brings the joys of discovery to the airwaves. What actually is quantum theory? 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
12: You're on Joy Daytimes with Stevie B. It is creeping towards 11 a.m. already. Can't believe how quick the morning is going. I've had another text in about a sandwich suggestion. Thank you, Tony, that said in South Australia, as a young wee boy, they had double cut rolls, which is a sandwich that slices a roll into four slices, forming two sandwiches from one roll. And they would have Fritz, so Devon, and Kraft cheddar and salad with green chutney. Thank you, Tony. I love these suggestions and stories, sharing sandwich tales. It's a wonderful thing to do, and I'm feeling very inspired for lunch already, which is creeping up. I've got some great music coming up in the next hour. I'll tell you about that in a moment's time, but for now, I'm going to play you. Oh, this song is going to want to make you dance. Afrojack, Martin Garrix, David Guetta, Amel. These are four DJs who have thrown this song together as a blast from the 2010s EDM era. This song's called Our Time. You're on Joy 94.9.

0: 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This is Joy Daytimes, Australia's most uplifting music mix. You're with Stevie B.
1: That's right. Happy Monday to you if you've just joined me. Hope you've had a great start to the day. We've been talking all things great sandwiches this morning. If you've got a great sandwich suggestion, you can text me 0427 569 949 or email me onair@joy.org.au. I'm hungry thinking about it all. We've had croque monsieurs, we've had BLTs. What else have we had? Leftover roast sandwiches. We've had Reuben sandwiches. The list goes on. Oh, I'm ready for lunch. That is the truth. But I'm also ready to bring you some great tracks as well. I've got Liam Connor with Love Me With A Like coming up in about 4 songs' time. I've got Raria, When You're Done Breaking My Heart. Raria is, of course, a Melbourne-based singer-songwriter. We've got Ben Swisser. Yes, that's right, Ben Swisser with Sweet Ecstasy. And right now, though, I'm going to play you this song, which is a very suave song by Leonie and Callum Scott. This is Stay. You're on

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4: 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I've gotten a couple of those

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10: That's right, we do have the best mix of music. And that song before the community announcements was Independent Girls and Nasty Evil Gaze. Oh my goodness, I love that song. What a funky track. That's by Giangu Makrui, who is a gay Surinamese Dutch singer-songwriter and represented Netherlands at Eurovision in 2021. I was just bouncing away to that song in here. Loved that, loved that. Now, I have also been asking you to send me in your sandwich ideas. I've had a couple of texts come in, one from Ben, who said, a meat sandwich. Nothing beats a meatball sandwich. Thank you, Ben. Agreed. Oh, if you got that lovely, beautiful tomato sauce over the meatballs as well. Delicious. And Callum also texted me in with a caprese sandwich. Oh, yes. Yum. That fresh caprese style sandwich. If you would like to join the conversation on sandwiches just in time for lunchtime, you can text me 0427 569 949 or email me on air at joy.org.au. I've only got 30 minutes left here, so you better get those texts in quickly to give me some lunchtime inspiration. In return, I will give you only the best and most uplifting music you can find on your radio dial today. Ah, in a few songs' time, oh, I've got a classic from Britney with Womanizer. But coming up before that, I've got Marlon Hofstadt with Breathe. And right now, I've got Ruel with Don't Say That. You're on Joy 94.9.

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2: That's right, you're listening to Joy Daytimes. Hope you've had a wonderful start to your week and to your Monday. We've been talking all things sandwiches this morning to get me ready for lunch, which is not too far away. I'm going to dart away from the studio in about 20 minutes' time, and I'm going to be kitting up a sandwich. And I've asked for your sandwich suggestions. I've had a text in from Tessa who said her favourite sandwich ever was a chicken katsu sandwich from a convenience store in Japan. And I have to admit, I have also been lucky enough to indulge in one of those sandwiches in Japan, and they are indeed delicious. So thank you, Tessa, for your text in. If you want to send a text in with one last sandwich suggestion, you can do that, 0427 569 949. I am open to last minute suggestion to inspire me for lunch today. In the meantime, I'm going to give you some fantastic music. I've got Benny Blanco and Calvin Harris's I Found You. Love that track. It's going to get you up and dancing. If you are feeling like you've got the pre-lunch slump, that'll get you up and about. I'm also going to bring you Gracie Abrams with Hit the Wall. But right now, I'm feeling like some sugar. You're on Joy 94.9.

0: From Pearl Jam to Beastie Boys, Alanis Morissette to Spice Girls, Michael is ready to bring you the best pop, rock, dance and trance tracks from the 90s and noughties. Let these beloved tunes usher in your Sundays as we reminisce on the nostalgic songs from the recent past. 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
2: That's right, we are making you dance and just made you dance there. Oh, with Cartoon Heroes from Aqua. Oh, that is a shout out to my good friends Archie and Finn who are heading to the theme parks on the Gold Coast next week. Wouldn't you rather be there just, you know, hanging out with the cartoon characters of Movie World, et cetera, and rolling down the water slides at the water parks there? That's where I'd rather be. Anyway, shout out to those guys. Thank you for they sent in us a sandwich suggestion, which was a fried chicken sandwich. Oh, delicious, delicious, delicious. I am ready and raring to go for lunch. that means I'm going to be out of here in a moment's time. But you can stick around because the Gazman will take you through for the next few hours of music to keep your day rolling on. And you can catch me on Saturdays at midday for my travel show, Now Boarding, bringing you all the hottest travel tips that you could ever dream of. If, you know, my sandwich tips aren't good enough for you, then the travel tips, I promise you, they will be. So check that show out Saturdays at midday. That's Now Boarding. I'm going to sneak away from here. I'm going to leave you with a little bit of George Michael. You can have a little faith. 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

0: Cause I gotta have faith. I gotta have faith. Cause I gotta have faith, faith, faith. I gotta have faith, faith, faith.
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3: Hello, I'm Laura Devoy, a survivor of the Bondi terror attack whose image was digitally altered to suggest makeup had been applied to his head to resemble blood, has spoken about his experience of online abuse. Arson Ostrovsky took a selfie when he was laying on the ground, bleeding, a bullet having scraped his head. He had been trying to call his wife, who he'd been separated from during the shooting, and wanted to see how bad his injuries were. It was digitally altered, the fake image widely shared on social media, with some suggesting the attack had been orchestrated. Mr. Ostrovsky told the Royal Commission into Anti-Semitism and Social Cohesion how he was targeted by online abuse.
4: It became, after December, became impossible for me to keep up. It essentially became a relentless tsunami of Jew hatred online.
3: The Prime Minister has welcomed his counterpart from Vanuatu to Parliament House this morning. The two are expected to sign a landmark agreement following months of negotiations. The Nakamal Agreement was initially due to be signed last year, but Vanuatu pulled out at the last minute. Reports suggest it has been watered down since then. A man will face court today charged over the death of a baby boy in 2024. Police say the four-month-old was transported by ambulance to Bundaberg Hospital before being airlifted to the Queensland Children's Hospital, but died days later. A 22-year-old man was charged with one count each of murder, domestic violence and torture. Detective Inspector Wade Lee was asked this morning why the investigation took so long.
5: The investigation of a child death is a particularly difficult investigation. And it's for a number of reasons. There are complexities around a child dying, and the investigation itself has been a meticulous investigation that will largely rely upon medical evidence.
3: Nurse-to-patient ratios are set to be strengthened in Victoria. The state government will introduce legislation to Parliament this week to reclassify 26 hospitals to a higher level, which will see 1-to-1 nurse-to-patient ratios in ICUs and 1-to-4 midwife-to-patient ratios in post- and antenatal wards on night shifts. There'll also be improved ratios in resuscitation cubicles in emergency departments on morning shifts, bringing them into line with afternoon and night shifts. A second musical has cancelled the remainder of its Australian shows. Starring Rob Mills and Natalie Bassingthwaite, Waitress is currently showing in Melbourne and was due to open in Sydney on the 1st of August. But the cast was told yesterday the final performance will be on the 19th of July. Low ticket sales have been blamed. Just a week ago, Beetlejuice announced its Australian performances would not go ahead, and the Italian production of the opera Aida has also cancelled its performance in Adelaide. Turning to sport, Queensland will be bolstered by the return of Pat Carrigan, Jeremiah Nene and Corey Horsburgh for the State of Origin decider. Maroons coach Billy Slater has made three changes to his team. Lindsay Collins is out due to concussion, with Hilum Luki and Kulikefu Finefuauki omitted from the 20-man squad. New South Wales has made six changes, with Bradman Best, Stephen Crichton, Liam Martin, Haumole Olakau'atu and Blake Brayley recalled, and Jack Bostock promoted to start. And the Socceroos will take on Brazil in two friendlies later this year. Football Australia has confirmed Brisbane and Townsville will host the matches in September. Both teams are currently competing in the FIFA World Cup. Brazil will face Japan in the knockout round tomorrow, while Australia will face Egypt on Saturday.
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0: is Joy Daytimes, Australia's most uplifting music mix. You're with Gazman.
1: Well, it's another great day to be alive, another great day to tune into Joy 94.9. Thank you to the smooth tones and very well-travelled sound of Stevie B. Don't forget to catch that travel program on Saturdays at noon, and you'll get some great travel tips there as well. Welcome to the Gazman's Afternoon Delight of Australia's most uplifting music mix, just for you. Around about 1:30, we'll be going gardening. Then about 3-ish, we'll have a chat with Damien to find out what those country cousins are up to. And right now, though, grab that toasty, because it is toasty weather indeed, as we enjoy a lunchtime of queer rainbow music. Now, let's start it off. We've already started off with a track already, and that was Years and Years, you've just heard, from a track called King. Right now, though, let's go to Royston Knoll, and we're going to live every day and live it well.
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0: Given to Me is the name of that track, and it's by Janabi Angada and Jewel Owusu. It's a bit of a rework from an earlier single on the debut album. Very nice. I've got a bit of a classic, you might say, but yeah, I think I'm not going to say any more. It's just it's called. There's a title, and then it's called The Sequel. Now that's. You will enjoy it. We've got Moon, and we've got Carly Weaver and Shane Codd with Bryn Christopher as well. Plenty of great tracks, plenty of great queer tracks. And it's the celebration of queer culture.
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0: You're on Joy 94.9, and that was Bryn Christopher, and Bryn is a gay British singer, and that's the front person of electronica group I Am Monsters. Right, it does feel so good. What does feel so good is the people who have donated to Joy, and we've just received 3 very generous donations. Thank you so much. Robert Baxter comes up next with a kitty cat. I've got a kitty cat, and she's just gorgeous. Oh, my cat is 14 years old, and she's the laziest thing. So you know what they say about cats and their owners? Okay. Agreed. Becky Hill has a track called Hands On Me. That's coming up very soon, as does Jude York, and Pink Pony Club as well from Chaperone. Love that track. Very popular indeed. You're with the Gaz Man. Joy.
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0: Great track from Jude York there, and it's called After the Opera. What happened to you after the opera? Oh, I went home. Okay. I've got a classic coming up, a classic that started last year, and it's become a classic. It's by Chaperone, and I'm sure you know the song, and I told it to you before, so I know. Don't need to tell you again, do I? VOH up next, after that with a star song, and Belinda Carlisle going back to 1990. Goodness me, that's almost as old as I am. Okay, you be quiet.
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0: Linda Carlisle there from 1990. She's 67 now, not doing too badly either. And the song says, "Not Afraid Anymore." I like that. I like that very much. Next song by Montaigne. It's all about the money. She goes on about the pressures of capitalism. And I should say they go on about the pressures of capitalism because that person is bisexual, non-binary, and an Aussie. So looking forward to hearing that song from them. Montaigne up next. And by the way, they were our 2021 Eurovision Song Contest entry. Where did you go? That's the song after that one by Jax Jones and M&EK. We've got Milky Panow, we've got Bachelor Girl, Fisher, Tones and I. All the hits are happening here. All the rainbow, all the colours of the rainbow in our beautiful music. You're with the Gaz Man right here on Joy. 8 minutes to one.
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0: love your comment, Andy. 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
1: It's all about the money.
0: Oh, indeed. You're with the Gaz Man. I thought I'd sneak this one in just before the 1 o'clock pip. And it's Elton John, Britney Spears. Hold me closer, tiny dancer.

0: This is Joy Daytimes, Australia's most uplifting music mix. You're with Gazman.
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1: It's just gone 1 o'clock. And a couple of lovely messages have come rolling in. Thank you so much. They've messaged me on 0427 569 949. You can do that as well. You can either email or send it through as a text. Very nice. And Tristan says, loving the great music. And they're playing, they're planting their herbs and vegetables, and growing quite well. So it's pretty good growing weather. We've had a nice bit of rain and a little bit of sunshine. So they're, I imagine they'll be growing very well indeed. And one of the peppers or capsicums is a chocolate coloured one. I wonder if it's chocolate flavoured, Tristan. We'll have to wait and find out, won't we? Okay, and one from Andy there says, afternoon, Gazman. And I'll tell you where I went home to bed. The battery ran flat over the weekend and I had a good rest. Good on you, Andy. That's what the weekends are for, having a lovely rest and enjoying the music. Thank you. Thank you so much, Andy, and woohoo to you too. Gorgeous stuff. Where did you go? You went to Joy, of course, and this is Jax Jones, MNEK.

0: Frankston born and now living in Sydney, and that's Tones and I, and the first collaboration with DJ Fisher on production there. Great little track. Gia Darcy, Make Me Wanna. Wanna what? Okay, might find out with the next track. Breakup Season, oh, I hope not. And He Said No. Yeah, come here, said no. That's from Meg Mac, and plenty of great hits on the way. Got a Ricky Martin one coming up fairly soon too. Stay tuned for that one.
1: Joy!
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0: Jude Darcy, very nice track there. Don't forget, we've got a gardening segment coming up in about 10, 15 minutes, and we're talking about things to do in the veggie patch and what to do for winter care for indoor plants. 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

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Oh, that's very sad. Anyway,

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0: think Miss Caroline might need her waterproofs on today if she's in the garden. There's a few things you can do around sort of the edibles, the veggie patch and all that sort of thing. And I'm going to let you know a bit about the winter care for indoor plants as well. So you might need to pop on your rubber gloves and, no, not those ones, the other ones, the garden ones, and pick up the fallen fruit and then in that home orchard area. You can compost most of them. If there's any diseased ones, obviously pop them in a bin and get rid of them. Now, if you've got any parsley growing, it's probably gone to flowers by now, and let it go. Let it spread the seed, and you'll get new plants popping up all sorts of spots. Now, if you've got a garden, you want a garden edge in the veggie patch, garlic chives is a good thing to do. They're very easy to grow, and they will deter the pests and provide a tasty leaf for the kitchen. Now, pull out the remnants of the summer crops, the tomatoes and all those sorts of things. Dig them in and mulch them, and it's good organic stuff for the soil there. Now, if you've got an apple tree or a pear tree or something like that, you can probably get a sturdy scrubbing brush and remove the flaky bark and get rid of the overwintering coddling moth caterpillars. Get them gone. Now, citrus stems, you can prune and get sections off there. If you've got any swollen areas, especially on lemon trees with galls, get rid of them. Snip them off and wrap them and put them into the bin. Now they need to get rid of that because they will multiply and affect the plant. Inspect fruit trees and while the trunks are bare, check them for scale pests and borers. Rub off the scales, clear out the borer holes, and use a piece of strong wire to skewer the grub. Oh, sounds a bit messy, doesn't it? Okay, let's go to pot plants, a little less messy indeed. Now, most indoor plants are actually jungle floor type species because that's low light and frost free and all that sort of thing. However, winter can bring a little bit of stress to them, so here's a few tips. Reduce the watering as the plant growth slows. They don't need as much water. Don't let them dry out too much, but a little less than you would in summertime. And the same applies to fertilising, slow growth, that sort of thing. When you're filling up the watering can there, it's probably very cold water, so just pop a little bit of hot water in and make it slightly tepid there. Don't make it hot, you'll burn the roots. Move the plants away from cold windows. Now, the sun's rays can move lower and make sure they aren't being hit by that full blast of sun, especially through the glass. Now, take care if you've got plants in heated rooms. I've got a few in my living room, and you just need to take care because they will dry out, as you will. Spray a mist on the plants, not you or your partner, and put a layer of pebbles in the plant saucer and fill with water, so it just raises that little bit above the level of the base of the plant and has a water supply from below. Now, as the water evaporates, it increases that sort of jungle-like humidity. Almost like a soiler, isn't it? Anyway, hope that helps the other winter plants. And remember, a plant is a breath of fresh air. Yeah. And you enjoy your garden, no matter what the size.
1: Joy.

0: It's Okay Baby, that's Sammy and the latest from them. And we've got Sachi and Ever Eerie picking Duck Slater and Kygo all coming up very soon. And there's a birthday, someone who produced the films like Blazing Saddles. The producers, yes, I'm talking about Mel Brooks, celebrates his 100th birthday today. Happy birthday, Mel Brooks. And he was asked, what's his secret to a long life? And he says, I think laughing keeps you healthy and happy. So, yes, let's have a bit of a giggle. Good on you. Mel Brooks, well done. 100, goodness me. That's a long time. Now, speaking of long times, we've got a long time of music, and we're going to keep it going. And it's 17 minutes to 2. Whoop.
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confidence, little man, touchy hands, trying to get into my pants. He a dog, want a bone, calls his number off my phone. Call it back, lumberjack, they all think they got a chance.

0: ago, and Khalid as well. Khalid on vocals there. Khalid, a gay singer, who was actually outed by another singer on social media back in 24. That's not the way to do it. Griffin studied electrical engineering and does some work on music there. Well done. Going to finish up the hour with Invisible. No, I'm not disappearing. I'll be here after the 2 o'clock, Pip. We've got Jazzy and Irish singer and Chris Lorenzo, a British producer, and the album will come out later this year called Peace and Patience, and this is a track from it called Invisible, just after this.
1: Tenor's on, tenor's up. Joy!
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0: is Joy Daytimes, Australia's most uplifting music mix. You're with Gazman.
1: Yeah, with the Gazman. Just gone 2 o'clock, about 3 minutes past two, and I've got a Kylie track coming up, and I've got a big grin in my face because I love Kylie. And from 2002, and then we've got Gojo, Gossip, Eric Padilla, and plenty of great hits as well. Don't forget to stay tuned. Make sure that dial is super glued to Joy 94.9. I think you might know this one. Just to say hi. Hello.
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1: 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I only ever wanted to be a dancer.
0: Well, you want to go out dancing?
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0: They got your feet tapping it up and dancing. Not you, you're driving. That was Melbourne-based Filipina singer and songwriter Erica Padilla with I Like It. I Like It Too. I Like It. I Like Alice Ruby with a... That's a double X. And Sam Fisher, KLP, Kid Alexander, all coming up soon right here on Joy. And it's 18 minutes past two.
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0: That's by KLP, Sydney-based producer, singer, songwriter, KLP. On with the music, and we've got Kid Alexander says, I don't want to go home. Okay, don't. it's talking about a show and enjoying the moment there, and they don't want it to finish. Kid Alexander, by the way, northern New South Wales based pop singer, songwriter, and guitarist. Robin Schultz, Agnes as well. Plenty of great tracks, plenty of great reasons to stay tuned to Joy.
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0: Agnes there, waking up. I hope you're awake by now. Goodness me, it's 21 minutes to 3, unless you're a shift worker, of course, and you've just woken up. Good afternoon to you. Robin Schultz was before that, and that's a new one for Agnes, by the way, called Wake Up. And we're going to go a little way back into the early part of this century, to 2001, and we're going to have a little bit of a what I like to call bubblegum music from S Club 7. We've got Charlie, we've got Lady Hawk as well from 2009. Plenty of great hits, plenty of great reasons. So stay tuned to
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1: From the debut album, The Chronicles of a Serial Idealist, that's Charlie. Where'd you go, Charlie? Other side of the room, indeed. The song's about the inability to escape the one that got away. You just want to get away, indeed. Okay, we've got Lady Hawk next. Lesbian, New Zealand born, LA based now. And it's from 2009. That's My Delirium. Chainsmokers and Oaks after that.
2: 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Joy.

0: You're on Joy 94.9. Chainsmokers there, and great to hear them again. I haven't produced much recently, and it's a great little track, that one. And Chainsmokers and Oaks, joined by Oaks there. They're from LA. Very nice. That's Los Angeles. Pretty ugly. No, not you nor me, but Zara Larsson has got a track called Pretty Ugly, and co-written with MNEK, and that's coming up next. You're on Joy 94. All coming up next is 3 o'clock. Woo!
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1: You're on indeed with the Gazman, just on 3 o'clock, 1 minute past three, and we're going to start off this hour with the Like a track from the Like a Prayer album from 1989 from Madge herself. We're going to express yourself indeed. ARCO with a track called Move Honey Rider, taking us back a couple of years, and Superfly as well. Plenty of great tracks, plenty of great reasons to stay tuned to the fantastic, fabulous Joy 94.9.

0: Could be one for the... I won't say that. You're on Joy 94.9 and, we're having a bit of trouble getting Damien. I think he might have gone off for the school holidays with the family and all that sort of thing. So we won't be doing the Country Cousins, but if you want to know some information, there's the Facebook page called Country Cousins on Joy, and just go to that and there'll be heaps of information for you to find out what's happening around Country Victoria LGBTQI-wise.
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0: Jackie, indeed. There's been many iterations of that song. Probably the most famous one was by Joanne back in 1998, and it's been updated just a tad by Superfly there. Marlon Hofstad up next, and I love a Scottish name, and he's actually a Berlin-born DJ producer, and that's, we've got a track called Breathe, that's the radio edit. Raria, Gabri Ponte and Sam Harper, some great tracks coming up, so we'll listen for those. We've got Clapton as well. You're on Joy, where all the great music is, and where all the great people are. That's you. Thank you.
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0: Sam Harper on vocals there. Sam Harper is a British singer-songwriter and best known as probably part of the Dopamine group there. And Gabri Ponte, Italian DJ producer. And words, yes, actions speak louder and all that sort of stuff. We got Claptone up next with the Crystal Fighters. Crystal Fighters being a five-member English-Spanish electronic band. And Claptone being a very famous German DJ who wears a golden mask. Interesting. Cat's Eye with Internet Girl. Then we got John Summit and DeVault and Julia Church with Shades of Blue. You're on Joy 94.9. Plenty of great music, plenty of great reasons to stick around. And if you're in the Pride Centre, hello! And thank you for tuning in at the Pride Centre there. And if you want to just pop into the Pride Centre, you can if you sort of want to get out of the apartment or just want to work somewhere different, grab your laptop and go down to the Pride Centre, and there's a nice little cafe there as well. And it's great, lovely atmosphere, very friendly people on the front desk there. Thank you for your volunteering, by the way, from the front desk there, and very much appreciated. You're with the Gazman, Joy 94.9 from the Victorian Pride Centre.
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0: I know Julia Church, who was South African-born, London-based now, didn't intend Shades of Blue to be an uplifting song, but I'm going to call it With Blue Skies and Not the Blues, so we'll turn it into a positive there. John Summit on production, and John Summit actually was named the hottest name in dance music by Rolling Stone in 2024, so pretty good production there. And let's go back into the annals of time. That's double N-A-L-S. With the Veronicas. They're going to take me on the dance floor. I wish. Okay. Mia Rai and Tilly Fenton and Jess Glynn all in the lineup because, goodness me, 22 minutes to four. We're getting close to the end of the hour and nearly drive time. Stay tuned.
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0: That was Tilly Fenton. I just want to kiss you. Oh, there you go. Great little song, that one. By the way, speaking of fantastic, we've got Drive with a special guest presenter, and it's Rach. So all bright and bubbly is Rach for Drive coming up at 4, just after the 4 o'clock news. Jess Glynn next.
1: 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Joy.

0: You're with the Gaz Man here. That was Jess Glynn. Hold my hand. Oh, I'm walking down the street. Isn't that gorgeous? Okay, that's about it from me today. I'm going to leave you with a track from Lucas Graham called You, You, You, and a surprise track. It's going to be a special surprise. Another great surprise is Rach is doing Drive tonight, and looking forward to that, so stick around for that. Now, what a joy it has been to bring you Australia's most uplifting music mix this afternoon, right here on Joy 94.9. Best music, best listeners. Thanks for tuning in. Thanks for your messages. I'm the Gaz Man. You be good to yourself. You bloody well deserve it.
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2: Good afternoon, I'm Alyssa Delfs. A survivor of the Bondi attacks who became the centre of online conspiracy theories says his daughter feels safer in an Israeli bomb shelter than she does in Australia. The Anti-Semitism Royal Commission resumed in public view today after a behind-closed-doors stretch focused on security issues. For the next fortnight, commissioners will hear about the role of the media and the nature, prevalence and drivers of anti-Semitism and other hate speech on social media. Arsen Ostrovsky spoke at the commission today. He was preparing to go into surgery after sustaining a bullet wound to the head when he found out he was the victim of social media posts suggesting the Bondi shooting was a hoax.
3: It became, after December, became impossible for me to keep up. It essentially became a relentless tsunami of Jew hatred online.
2: Australian public health organisations have penned a letter to the federal government demanding action on junk food advertising. Scarlett Coppola reports.
4: Representatives from the likes of the Cancer Council and Diabetes Australia are behind the call, urging the government to respond to a new report on limiting unhealthy food marketing to children. Published last November, the University of Wollongong study found that self-regulation by the food industry has done nothing to protect children from unhealthy food marketing campaigns. It comes after federal MP Dr. Sophie Scamps convened a preventative health roundtable, as new data shows obesity rates among Australian children are increasing. 28% of young people between 5 and 17 were overweight or obese between 2022 to 2024.
2: Multiple cold fronts will cause the temperatures to drop across the southeast of Australia this week. The Bureau of Meteorology's Dean Naramore says rain, storms, strong winds and even snow are on the way, with the heaviest falls on the cards for New South Wales.
5: As multiple waves of cold fronts and troughs sweep across southeastern Australia, they're going to have ample access to moisture coming down from the Indian Ocean, but also from the Coral Sea in the low levels. And that's going to provide enough moisture to bring widespread rainfall as these weather systems move through. At least 10 to 30 millimetres for much of Victoria, southern South Australia, Tasmania, pretty much all of inland New South Wales.
2: And overseas, temperatures have hit 40 degrees across parts of Europe, while storms move into other areas, with France alone reporting 1,000 excess deaths during the record-breaking heatwave. The French Public Health Agency says most of the heat-related fatalities involved older people and warned the number was expected to rise. Scientists say the heatwave, which began on June 20, is the worst recorded in Europe's history, and the blistering conditions have disrupted power generation, damaged infrastructure and overwhelmed healthcare systems. And in sport, the Socceroos will take on Brazil in two friendlies later this year. Football Australia has confirmed Brisbane and Townsville will host the matches in September. Both teams are currently competing in the FIFA World Cup. Brazil will face Japan in the knockout round tomorrow, while Australia take on Egypt on Saturday. And in NRL, Blues coach Laurie Daly has refused to confirm if he will lead New South Wales next year. Speaking to the media after naming his squad for Origin Game 3, Daly promised to address the criticism that has engulfed his second tenure as coach after Game 2 once the series is over. Among the headline selections are Daly's decision to retain Mitchell Moses at 5'8" and drop winger Brian To'o. The third and final State of Origin clash of 2026 is set for July 8.
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8: Good afternoon, you're on Joy Drive. I'm Rach, taking over for Warren this afternoon, but we have a action-packed show happening this afternoon. So some of the things that we're going to be chatting about on Drive this afternoon. Have you heard of getting Murdoch'd? Well, Rupert Murdoch spent decades, shaping headlines around the world. But what happens when those headlines turn on ordinary people? This afternoon, we're going to have two former journalists join me in the studio to talk about their new book, Getting Murdoch'd. We're also going to have a bit of a chat about sextortion with the rise of AI, making scams really convincing, especially online. It is fueling a rise in sextortion. So we are going to find out how these scams work, why young men and LGBTQIA plus people are disproportionately targeted in that area as well, and the simple warning signs that could stop you from becoming the next victim. We're going to have a chat about all things basketball. We're celebrating a major milestone for the inclusive community sport as the Spectres Australia launches its first regional Victoria chapter in Geelong. And we're also going to be chatting with Ave Puglielli from the Victorian Greens LGBTQIA plus equality spokesperson about the shocking attacks that are targeting gay and bi plus men across Victoria. But could the problem run much deeper than the crimes themselves? We are going to find out all of that and more. But of course, it is still your drive show, even if I'm the one talking today. So join the conversation. You can text in to 0427 569 949, or you can email through to onair@joy.org.au, or message directly via the Joy app if that's where you're listening. All of this broken up with some fabulous music. So let's kick it off. This is Josh Farwas, their version of Like a Prayer. You're on Joy Drive at 6 minutes past four.

0: Troy Sivan and Alessia Cara there are driving us wild as we are driving home this afternoon. It's 12 minutes past four. You're on Joy 94.9. You're with Rach for Joy Drive this afternoon. And we have coming up on the show, we've seen the shocking attacks targeting gay and bi plus men across Victoria. But could the problem run much deeper than the crimes themselves? This afternoon, a parliamentary inquiry is hearing evidence about the rise of the manosphere, racism, and whether the way we talk about minority communities is creating an environment where hate can grow. So Victorian Greens LGBTQIA plus equality spokesperson Ave Puglieli will join me just after this. Don't go anywhere. You're on Joy Drive.
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0: A little bit of Robin there with Talk To Me. You're on Joy Drive with Rachel at 16 minutes past four on your Monday afternoon. And over the past few months, we have seen a number of disturbing attacks targeting gay and bi plus men here in Victoria. Now, a parliamentary inquiry is looking beyond the attacks themselves and asking a much bigger question. What creates the environment where this kind of hate can grow? Joining me is Victorian Greens LGBTQIA plus equality spokesperson Ave Puglieli, MP. Welcome.
1: Hey, thanks for having me.
0: Now, a lot of us have followed these headlines about these attacks. So what is this inquiry trying to uncover that police investigations alone can't?
1: So it's an important question. What we have seen, particularly in the last couple of years, is these patterns where our LGBTQIA plus communities are being targeted in new and sometimes tech facilitated ways. And that's in addition to some of these historic trends that we've seen, for example, of the targeting of rainbow family events and the like, where people are being targeted with hate and sometimes even violence on the basis of who they are or who they love. Distressingly, some of these particular tech-facilitated attacks through dating apps, for example, like Grindr, is where gay and bi plus men in particular have been potentially lured through their use of those applications, and then in some cases they're targeted and even ambushed by sometimes groups of young men with weapons and the like. They're filmed, they're abused, they're humiliated, sometimes extorted. It is extremely distressing and something that the Victorian Parliament absolutely needs to be doing everything that it can to support community in responding to. That's why, you know, I moved a motion on behalf of my Greens colleagues in the Upper House to establish this broad inquiry looking at, through the Legal and Social Issues Committee, what are some of the factors that feed this hate? What is driving it? How do we prevent people from being put in this situation where they're being attacked in public, that, you know, someone thinks it's okay somehow to go out and attack a person on the basis of who they are or who they love? It's absolutely abhorrent. We've seen where some of this hate ends. And so I think, as you've identified in your preamble, we have to look at where does it start and what feeds this hate.
0: Well, of course. So the inquiry is hearing evidence linking online misogyny, like the manosphere that we're hearing so much about, racism and anti-LGBTQIA plus hatred. So how are witnesses explaining those connections?
1: Yeah, it's super deep when you actually start getting into it. And we had a range of different stakeholders and community experts and the like appear before our panel of all different parties on this committee. We heard, for example, about misogyny often being a gateway into some of this targeted hate that then leads someone down this dark sort of pipeline where they might think that it somehow, you know, makes them more of a man if they go out and attack a person from LGBTQIA plus communities on the basis of who they are. It's really disturbing stuff that we had academics from the criminology space, people that look at like far-right extremism and, you know, particular ideologies that can feed those types of violent extremist behaviour. And what we see is time and time again this pattern of, particularly in these dark, nefarious corners of the internet, people feeding this behaviour in other people, particularly young, impressionable men, taking them down this pathway that to feel seen and included in their community, that these are the sorts of things they need to go out and do. So often it's groups of people that are being reported to authorities. And we know actually that from what's been put to the committee already, that it's often only the tip of the iceberg of the people that actually report and ultimately will seek justice by the authorities. So there's such a deep issue that perforates here right across our community. We're dealing with where does the hate come from and where does it start? So I won't pretend to have all of the answers at this point, but what we are seeing is there are a lot of different overlapping factors that feed in. One witness before the inquiry talked about the creation of the conditions in which this hate can flourish. And so that's where we look at, you know, not just the justice response, but where is the leadership, you know, particularly politically right now. If we have politicians or community leaders going out and starting to direct and directly target particularly trans and gender diverse people, for example, the message that sends is that those community members, that it's all right to target them on the basis of who they are. And what we do see is this rise in hate, particularly to trans and gender diverse people as well right now. So what we're seeing is this flow, for basically any identifiable point of difference is suddenly becoming a target and being attacked. And that was, I think, some of what I took away from those 2 days of hearings. It's very it's quite telling to be hearing this evidence now, for example, when we have political leaders out there talking about things like monoculture, where, you know, what message is that sending right now when people who, on the basis of who they are and particularly how they're visibly expressing themselves, are feeling that they are targeted by this direct hate and sometimes violence. And there's absolutely identified through the submissions and the inquiry process the need for, you know, proposed legal and policing reforms. Those are important. But Switchboard and their evidence were really clear in saying that you can't just police your way out of this. That's one thread of the prevention and response work. It's also about leadership and how do we, in the way that we conduct ourselves in political and public discourse and in education campaigns across our community, particularly in schools, particularly in the family home, how do we stamp out this hate before it takes root? It's an incredibly deep and complex piece of work, but I think it's really important that the inquiry has had this time to, you know, reflecting the views and the submissions of LGBTQI+ people to look at this more thoroughly. It's been incredibly important work.
0: Yeah, well, speaking of the leadership and the language being used, your media release argues that political language matters. So how much discussion has there been about the impact that public debate and political rhetoric can have on people's safety?
1: Well, it's definitely, yeah, it's a good question. It came up, particularly takeaway from the first day of hearings where we had particularly the voices of individuals and, you know, there was one person that came before us in the public hearing who was the parent of a trans kid. And what they spoke to us about was that the particularly political leaders normalising this discussion about, you know, the very existence of trans and gender diverse people in the community, the way that that is normalised and perpetuated this hate that is taking root and the misinformation and harmful, directly harmful attacks and sometimes threats of violence that are then directed towards trans and gender diverse people, for example. And so what we are seeing is the role that political leadership and curating, you know, conversation in the public discourse has and the message that it sends to people. You know, when you're a politician or a leader in a community institution, you are visible to the community and people do take note of what you do. And so when we see, you know, I'm just going to call it out, groups like One Nation, directly targeting and perpetuating hate towards trans and gender diverse people, it has a consequence. And I'm not going to directly draw a line between one statement and the particular violent event that happens elsewhere, but we do see a relationship between all of these things. And it's incredibly important, I think, as the committee continues its work in understanding, you know, where does the hate start, what feeds it, what drives it, before we ultimately issue a report expected in September. I think we have to look at these issues really thoroughly because we are seeing right now this rise in hate and this temperature continuing to increase. And what we absolutely need to make sure is that we're doing everything we can to make sure that LGBTQ+ people are protected, that they are not going to be attacked on the basis of who they are or who they love. It's just not on. It's not something we should stand for in the state.
0: Absolutely. We're chatting with Victorian Greens LGBTQIA+ equality spokesperson Ave Puglieli MP about Victoria's parliamentary inquiry into anti-LGBTQIA+ hate crimes. Now, Ave, for LGBTQIA+ listeners who might be listening today, particularly those who may now feel less safe meeting people through dating apps or in public places, what practical advice or reassurance can you offer them?
1: That's a great question. We know that there are a number of people who are taking extra steps as individuals if they are engaging with dating apps like Grindr, for example. They're aware that this is a pattern that has been observed over the last couple of years, that, you know, to be extra sure as best that you can that who you're talking to is a real person and that, you know, you've ideally stayed within the app and you haven't migrated to other applications like Snapchat, for example, where there's much easier to get geolocation data because of the way those apps work. But we do know, unfortunately, that in some cases, you know, the really particularly brazen attacks that have occurred, sometimes the person is using their real face and they are that emboldened that they are identifiable when they go out and commit, you know, these acts. And that's in some cases where the police or the authorities have been able to, you know, follow through with prosecution and go through those processes because there was that information that was available that person could be tracked down. I think that there are part of the inquiry, there's been some very real questions to put to the applications, the platforms themselves, and we had Grindr appear before us on the second day of hearings because while they are not a direct cause of what's going on, it is important to consider in what ways are these environments that perhaps, use anonymity, for example, as part of the way that they operate. How are bad actors engaging with these spaces and using that to cause harm to LGBTQ plus people? That's something we've had to consider very, very closely. It's quite a complex piece there because a lot of people want to retain that anonymity that is core to how some of those spaces exist. But importantly, I think the message that I would send per your question is that there are amazing support organisations out there like Switchboard, like Thorn Harbour Health, who people should absolutely be making contact with if they want to seek more ways to try and keep safe and to look after themselves or their peers. And especially if you have had something happen to you, these are spaces that you can go to where they are absolutely equipped to support members of our community, particularly if they're not yet comfortable going forth to police or other authorities.
0: Yeah.
1: It's an incredibly scary time for many people, but it's why it's all the more important this inquiry is conducting this work, that we can hopefully get to the bottom of this and stamp out this hate.
0: Yeah, great advice.

0: process from here, like I said, we've just had these two public hearings. It's an incredibly important public-facing part of what the inquiry does. We've received, you know, a vast array of submissions from across community members, people directly impacted, their loved ones, experts from a range of different fields. That feeds into the final reporting as well that the committee will have to consider in its deliberations. But I would say in the meantime, we now have between now and September, you know, we'll go into a process where we, you know, compile that evidence. We look over the testimony that's been put before us and we try and, you know, agree to a set of recommendations and findings out of what we read and what we heard. And so I think if the community's sake at this point, while the submissions, I understand, have formally closed, they occurred earlier in the year, definitely at any point people can reach out to the committee and they should if they have more things they feel that they want to add. It's important that we get as much input from community in this work. And so definitely if people are interested, head to Victorian Parliament website, Legal and Social Issues Committee of the Legislative Council. There'll be a section there where you'll have contact information for the committee.
1: Great. Thank you so much for sharing that information. That was Ave Puglielli, MP, Victorian Greens, LGBTQIA plus equality spokesperson. 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Thank you for joining us and for your insight today, Ave.
0: Thank you. Thanks for having me.
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25 minutes to 5, you're on Joy Drive with Rach for your Monday afternoon. And coming up, we're really on the sextortion topics this afternoon, because AI is making online scams more convincing than ever, and now it's helping fuel a disturbing rise in sextortion. A major new international study has found 1 in 7 adults have experienced it. And we'll find out how these scams work, why young men and LGBTQIA plus people are being disproportionately targeted, and the simple warning signs that could stop you from becoming the next victim. That is coming up on Joy Drive. So don't go anywhere. Right now, this is Alexia, Be the Diva.

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2: It used to be the advice was simple. Don't send intimate photos to strangers online. But technology has been changing so quickly that even people who've never shared a private image can now find themselves being threatened with fake AI-generated pictures or manipulated content. A major international study has found 1 in 7 adults have experienced sextortion. And artificial intelligence is making these scams more sophisticated, more convincing, and much harder to detect. Professor Nicola Henry from RMIT University joins us now. Nicola, welcome to Drive.
3: Hi, Rachel. Thanks so much for having me.
2: Now, before we talk about AI, what exactly counts as sextortion? I think a lot of people hear the word but don't realise just how broad it could be.
3: Sexual extortion, also known as sextortion, is a form of image-based abuse, and essentially it refers to making threats to share nude or sexual photos or videos to coerce a victim into complying with certain behavioural or financial demands. So, for example, paying a ransom, sharing intimate images, or engaging in unwanted acts.
2: So your study has found 1 in 7 adults have experienced sextortion. That is a huge number. Were you surprised just how widespread it's become?
3: I wasn't surprised. I've been doing research on image-based abuse for well over a decade now, and we've done several other studies looking at how common, for example, is the non-consensual sharing of intimate images, but we've also in the past measured the threats to share intimate images as well as creating or taking intimate images without consent. So we already had a bit of a benchmark. The numbers have gone up though, so this wasn't surprising given what we know around the increases in reporting of sextortion to online safety agencies and also to law enforcement and police around the world. With the rise of AI as well, and the changes in digital technologies, we are seeing increases in the numbers. So it wasn't a surprise. But yes, we did find that 1 in 7 of our respondents across 10 countries, so that included Australia, said that someone had threatened to share their intimate images.
2: Wow. Okay. Well, I think one of these things that perplexes me is that I'm picturing lots of overseas scammers targeting strangers online, but your research has actually found current or former partners are the most common perpetrators. Why is that such an important part of this story?
3: I think, obviously with sextortion scams, so where the perpetrator is based, for example, overseas, as in a scam factory maybe, that is receiving a lot of media attention for good reason. It's a very disturbing and distressing example of image-based abuse that does require more attention and more research and more resources to prevent that from happening. But what we know from our study, but also when we've done a review of all the other studies on sextortion to date, we have found that the perpetrators are more likely to be an intimate partner or another known person, like a friend or a peer, as opposed to a stranger. So what that tells us is that sextortion isn't just about scam, the financial scams that we're seeing, but it's also happening in intimate partner abuse. So, domestic violence, where perpetrators threaten to share intimate images to prevent the victim from leaving the relationship or from pursuing an intervention order, It can be used to obtain custody of children, all sorts of things in those intimate partner contexts. But what we also know from the international research and including our own study is that young people, so in peer contexts, people are threatening to share intimate images as well. So I think that's really important just to keep that in mind, that when we're talking about sextortion, we're talking about a range of different behaviours.
2: Now, the eSafety Commissioner says that young men are making up a large portion of reports. Why are they proving to be such common targets?
3: So we also did find in our study that men were more likely to report being a victim of sextortion compared to women, and that again was consistent with other studies that we've looked at internationally. And that's also consistent, as you say, with what the eSafety Commissioner here in Australia is saying about the people that are reporting sextortion to them. Now, I suspect a lot of victim survivors who have experienced sextortion in intimate partner contexts are perhaps not seeing their experience as sextortion, perhaps, and not reporting to the eSafety Commissioner when their intimate partners are threatening to share those intimate images. So that may in part explain the discrepancy in reporting to the eSafety Commissioner or to other online safety agencies internationally. But I also think it's important to keep in mind, as far as financial forms of sextortion are concerned, that perpetrators are targeting young men. So you have, as I mentioned earlier, the scam factories where sometimes women are trafficked into being the face of the sextortion scam. So women, and sometimes obviously not just trafficked, but sometimes women are also behaving, engaging in these behaviours, of course, as well. But what typically happens in the financial sextortion scenarios is that a young man thinks he's speaking to a real person, a genuine person, authentic person, and they might take their clothes off or engage in a sexual act in the online context, and then that the man is then receives threats that the scammers are going to share the images with their friends and family and workplaces and so on. So I think it is targeting, definitely the scams are targeting men. I think maybe the scammers think that they're easier targets. But as I said, I think sextortion isn't just about the financial sextortion, and we also do need to pay attention to when it's happening in the context of intimate partner violence.
2: Of course. I think if someone does receive those threats, though, their first instinct might be to panic and just pay the money. What would your advice or the advice from experts be about the first thing that people should do instead?
3: The first thing I would just say is that if you're a victim of sextortion, it's important to remember it's not your fault and there is a lot of help out there. Now, it depends on who the person is that's threatening you. If it's a stranger, it's a financial scammer, the safest thing that a person can do is to cease all contact with that person or the people, to report the account to the platform and to authorities, to block the offender, and probably most importantly, to seek support and help. If the person threatening you is a former or a current partner or is someone known to you, I would say the most important thing to do is to seek advice and from support, because it might be in situations of domestic and family violence where it may be unsafe to block the offender. So I think that's why it's really important to seek professional advice to decide on what the safest course of action is if the person threatening you is someone that you know. Now, if you're under 18, you can report sextortion to the Australian Centre to Counter Child Exploitation. And if you're over 18, you can report sextortion to a digital platform, to the police, your school or workplace, or to the eSafety Commissioner. And of course, if you're under 18, in addition to being able to report to the Australian Centre to Counter Child Exploitation, you can also report to a digital platform, to the police, your school or your workplace, and the eSafety Commissioner as well.
2: Great advice there. Finally, are there warning signs that we should be looking for before it gets to this point?
3: There are warning signs of things that are too good to be true. Meeting someone online that you don't know in person who has an extremely attractive profile image or profile pictures. It's very hard with AI to detect when the profile is fake. In the past, sextortioners generally needed to have some kind of intimate, you know, some kind of images, you know, to pretend that they were someone that they weren't. And it was probably a little bit easier to find, you know, to do a bit of a search. But now with AI, scammers are actually using entirely fake images of, you know, fake people. They can also write convincing messages. They can build trust. They can do that at scale. They can communicate in multiple languages. So AI has the potential to make sextortion a lot easier for offenders. So that does make it tricky. But I think, you know, as AI gets harder to detect about what's real and what's not, but I think being very careful of some of the red flags around something that's too good to be true. Also the escalation of kind of contact as well. So an offender who is kind of quickly escalating to sharing intimate images or asking for intimate images quite early on is a red flag. And the ESAC commissioner has a lot of really good information about how to look to the red flags, how to prevent it from happening to you. And I would encourage any listener who is concerned or has met someone online that they're a little bit concerned about is to go to the eSafety Commissioner's website and just have a look at some of the advice on their website.
2: Thank you so much for your insight today. That was Professor Nicola Henry from RMIT University. If you missed

0: In time, Pacific Minister Pat Conroy told the ABC the treaty is focused on the relationship between Australia and Vanuatu, not other nations.
1: In terms of that particular clause, which is an important part of the clause, we've been very clear that there are many countries who are ramping up their efforts in the Pacific. We've been very clear that we're in a permanent state of contest in the region, and we've been very clear that China is seeking an ongoing security presence in the region. So this is not about any countries other than Vanuatu and Australia.
0: The Lowy family group says it's been victim of more than 15,000 serious online attacks, including death threats. Former Westfield co-chief executive Steve Lowy made the admission while speaking at the Anti-Semitism Royal Commission today. Of the attacks, the family's security team identified 200 persons of interest, referring around 30 or 40 to the police. A bio-inspired robotic bird is helping scientists understand how kestrels cope with turbulence. Scarlett Coppola has the story.
2: Researchers say the Nankeen Kestrel is one of nature's most stable flyers. A robotic replica designed to mimic its movements is helping scientists uncover how the bird stays steady in rough air. With atmospheric turbulence expected to worsen due to climate change, researchers say the findings could help improve the design of small drones, making them safer and more efficient. Researcher from the Royal Melbourne Institute of Technology, Matt Penn, says birds use subtle wing and body movements to remain stable in conditions that would typically ground small unmanned aircraft.
0: Wet weather is on the cards for the majority of the country as cold fronts sweep across Australia. The Bureau of Meteorology's Alana Cherney has the national forecast.
3: Now, tomorrow we're looking at wet weather across both sides of the country. Through the east, we have this rain band bringing widespread falls through from western Queensland, much of New South Wales, and into Victoria and Tasmania. With multiple days of widespread rainfall expected this week, across through to the other side, we have this cold front sweeping through the southern half of Western Australia, bringing showers and storms.
0: An initiative that aims to strengthen Aboriginal leadership and support sustainable business growth has been delivered in WA. A graduation event was held to celebrate the participants of the program, designed to build personal leadership capability while fostering business development skills in the Goldfields Esperance region. And turning to sport, 13 Australians will be in action in the first round of Wimbledon. The third Grand Slam tournament of the year gets underway tonight. Daria Kasatkina, Alexander Vukic and Adam Walton will be the first Aussies to take the court. Alex de Minaur is the highest Aussie seed, ranked fifth in the men's singles draw. Maya Joint will face a tough opponent in former world number one Serena Williams, who's making her comeback in singles.
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5: You are on Joy Drive for your Monday afternoon. You're with Rach. It's 4 minutes past five. Thank you to both Kieran and Kirsty, who did message through during that last interview. There were some technical difficulties. It was a program that, fun fact, I've been here 12 years and I've never used it before. So we're always learning something new when we're on air. I've also got some member shout outs to do. Thank you, George, for signing up to be a Joy member, and as well to Sian for your donation as well. Now, if you want to get in on the conversation for your Monday evening, why not shoot me a message? 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Now, coming up this hour, we are going to be talking all things basketball. What if basketball, joining a basketball team could change far more than just your jump shot? This afternoon, we are celebrating a major milestone for inclusive community sport as the Spectres Australia launches its first regional Victoria chapter in Geelong. CEO Andrew Bondini will be joining me to talk about why creating safe, welcoming spaces on and off the court matters so much, and why he'll be joining, he'll be taking that spirit all the way to the Gay Games in Valencia. So that's coming up on Joy Drive, as well as some Lady Gaga. So let's get some bad romance into us right now. It's 5 minutes past five. Rah!

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3: You are with Rach on Joy Drive. It's 14 minutes past five, and sport has an incredible way of bringing people together. But for a lot of LGBTQIA plus people, joining a local sporting club hasn't always felt easy or safe. So what happens when you build a sporting community where everyone knows they belong from the moment they walk through the door? That's exactly what's happening with Spectre's Australian Pride Basketball, which has just launched its first regional Victorian chapter in Geelong, and with the Gay Games in Valencia just around the corner. It's an exciting time for inclusive sport. And joining me now is Spectre's Australia Director and CEO Andrew Bondini, all the way from Valencia. Hola, Andrew.
4: Hola, Rachel. Thank you for having us.
3: Now, first of all, a huge congratulations. Why was Geelong the right place to start for Spectre's Australia's first regional Victorian chapter?
4: It's actually our second, to be honest. We had this amazing opportunity, and we work closely with the NBL, where the Taipans in far north Queensland, in Cairns, brought us in together as the Pride round at the beginning of the year. Very welcoming, very visible, and, showing that basketball is for everyone. And that's been kicking off since January. We run that monthly. And then just only two weekends ago, we actually kicked off the Geelong Victorian chapter, which is, again, really important. So regional centres, we see, they have a real challenge in the sense of mental health, more so, I think, than cities. The services and the opportunities to be included in sports like Pride basketball, queer basketball, is not available for a lot of them. So we've got a real big focus on making sure that not just the city centres get the benefit of inclusive spaces, but the regional parts of our country is just as important, if not more important.
3: Absolutely it is. Basketball is obviously the sport of choice, but it sounds like it's really about creating community. What have you seen happen when people finally find a space where they can simply just be themselves?
4: I'm experiencing this right now, and it's just it's kind of goes back to my experience a little bit. 23 years ago, I came across the Spectres. It was just the first team. It's an amazing story. There were seven gay guys, very brave, I say they were, stepping forward in 2001. And they were going to put a team in the Gay Games then in 2002. And I went along. Oh, you can hear the buzzer in the background going on there. Lots of energy. And they participated in that Gay Games, which was amazing in Sydney at the time. Truly amazing for Sydney. And we've got that great opportunity again with Perth in 2030. So everyone will get that opportunity to pop along. But, I popped along in 2003 and I stepped into that space. And for the first time in my life, I had this amazing experience of being to be able to be myself. And I just felt included. I didn't have to ask or I didn't have to approach. They just pulled me in. And that was truly amazing. And that is what the Spectres is all about. And we continue to focus on that. It's community first, always community first. And sport or basketball is for everyone. And that's what we really drive. And it's not, you don't have to be competitive. You don't know how to have to have played basketball ever in your life. You just pop along if you want to participate, or if you want to sit and watch, or if you want to cheer, or if you want to volunteer. All those things are available to you. So we just love it.
3: That's incredible. Now, our regional communities sometimes face different challenges around the visibility and belonging. Have you already seen a great response coming from the Geelong community?
4: Oh, absolutely. I mean, we work with the Deakin University, and they are amazing to provide for us in their core facilities there. And we had Melbourne United pop along. They're one of our major partners who really see the importance of making sure basketball is for everyone in the community. So, we had a really good turnout and a really diverse, you know, our queer community with all their colours. And, I mean, this thing you see on the court, It's you know, until you see it, it's hard to describe. But you can see the expression on people's faces when they're participating in the game on the court with a basketball. And it's like this whole weight has lifted off their shoulders for the very first time in their life. And you see that and you go, that's what it's about. You know, that is, you know, someone that's brought their whole self to the sport. There's no camouflage, there's no pretending to be, you know, someone else. They are truly themselves when they're on that court holding that ball. And it's just such an amazing, you know, thing to watch our community be able to do that, sometimes for the first time in their life. So, yeah, it's awesome.
3: Now, speaking of amazing community experiences, you are in Valencia for the Gay Games. For people who haven't heard of them before, just how big are the Gay Games?
4: Oh, this is incredible, right? I mean, sometimes the world does not realise. I mean, this is such a great thing that goes back to the early 80s that, you know, the Americans, there was actually an Olympian athlete that advocated for this back in the early 80s. And you're talking about now in the order of 10,000 queer athletes from around the world participating. In the basketball space, there's 400 of us from around the world, and obviously 42 teams consist of that, and Spectres Australia from all over the country in Australia. We have five of those 42 sitting in that cohort, and for our very first time, we've had a queer women's team participating in the Gay Games, which is amazing, and they're doing so well and they're having so much fun along with everyone else.
3: Now, that's so incredible. Now, what makes the Gay Games different from other international sporting events? Is it about winning medals, or is it kind of something else that's more important?
4: No, I mean, it's... I think it's just there's so many like-minded people in one space at one time, and it's just about being, I mean, everyone has the opportunity just to play is the great thing about it. And like I said, whether you've played basketball a lot or whether you have never played basketball, the games provide for that. That is the most amazing thing about it. It's just an incredible space, I think, on mass is what it amplifies it. And it really sends an amazing message to the world around, you know, sport isn't just for some. Sport is for everyone. And here it is on display, right from the opening ceremony that occurred on Friday, right through to the 5th of July when they have the closing ceremony. It is all of that. So I think, you know, the Gay Games will be next in Perth. So the whole Australian queer community will have this amazing opportunity to travel to that. I encourage it because it's just an experience. Again, it's very hard to describe the experience until you've done it. And you'll come along and you'll go away having created, you know, amazing memories, amazing lifetime friendships. It's all of that. With people from all around the world, and that's what makes it so great.
3: Now, Andrew, before I let you run back out onto that court, if anyone's listening this afternoon and they're like, maybe I'd like to give basketball a go, who knows, maybe end up at the 2030 Games in Perth, what would your message to them be?
4: Oh, look, just, you know, check us out. We're on all the socials. website, Spectres Australia. You can find us in any of those spaces. If you're unsure, DM us. If you've got a question or anything like that, there's no expectations, zero. You just pop along and check it out. And if you love it, join it in. We love having everyone in our community coming along and just having fun, inclusive, amazing fun on the court.
3: Sounds like an incredible time. Andrew Bondini, thank you so much for joining us. Good luck at the Games. Hope you bring home a medal, if not just all of the joy.
4: Absolutely. Thanks, Rach.
3: That was Andrew Bondini, Director and CEO of Spectres Australia Pride Basketball. You're on Joy Drive.

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1: It is 27 minutes past five on your Monday afternoon, and coming up on Joy Drive, Rupert Murdoch has spent decades shaping headlines around the world. But what happens when the headlines turn on ordinary people? This afternoon, two former Murdoch journalists join me in the studio to talk about their new book, Getting Murdoched. We'll explore the stories behind the people they say were targeted by one of the world's most powerful media empires, what they uncovered after years of research, and why they believe the conversation is about much more than just Rupert Murdoch. Don't go anywhere. Right after this on Joy Drive.
2: Hello, I'm Alan Carr, driving you home on Joy.

0: Joy Drive. We ask the questions so you don't have to.
1: Now, Rupert Murdoch has spent decades shaping headlines, influencing elections, and changing the way millions of people see the world. But what happens when the story isn't about Rupert Murdoch himself? It's about the people who say they've been caught in the sights of his media empire. A new book called Getting Murdoched turns the spotlight away from the billionaire and onto the people who found themselves targeted by News Corp outlets, from politicians and scientists to journalists, advocates, and everyday Australians. Joining me in the studio are the authors, journalism professors Andrew Dodd and Matthew Ricketson. Welcome to Joy Drive.
2: Thank you very much.
3: Yeah.
4: Thank you.
3: Great to be here.
1: Now, Matthew, I'll start off with you. There have already been biographies about Rupert Murdoch. Why did you decide the more important story wasn't Rupert himself, but the people who say they've been affected by his media outlets?
3: Well, there have actually been 9 biographies of Rupert Murdoch, and we have read them. And what most of them don't do is actually look at, what is the effect of all this media coverage over more than 7 decades now, and across 3 main continents, Australia, then the United Kingdom, then America. Lots and lots and lots of people have been ground up in the gears of News Corp over the years. And in that process, they often are either they're not able to tell their own stories. Their stories are told for them by News Corp, and they're often, you know, distorted or misleading or just plain nasty stories. So we wanted to give those people a voice and hear from them.
1: Now, Andrew, the title itself is fascinating, Getting Murdoched. Almost sounds like something people now understand without explanation. When did you realise it's become more than just a catchy book title?
4: Yeah, it became a verb almost immediately. So people tend to get what we mean as soon as we say getting murdoched. It doesn't need a lot of explanation. We do define it in the book. We define it as things that kind of sometimes look like journalism but really are more about bullying people and bullying people through the editorial pages or the outlets that Murdoch controls. So, yeah, it's kind of become a thing.
1: It has indeed, and it's quite an obvious thing. Now, one thing that surprised me was how many of the people in your book weren't celebrities or politicians. They were just ordinary people who suddenly found themselves in national headlines. How does someone become a Murdoch target?
3: The first and easiest way for you to become a Murdoch target is to say or do something that they don't agree with. So maybe you are trans, or you wish to be trans, or maybe you're gay. They're in the history of the Murdoch organisation, gay people have been relentlessly bashed by Murdoch's media outlets, particularly by The Sun newspaper in the UK, but not only by The Sun. But also if you have progressive politics, if you work for one of the national public broadcasters in this country, if you're a climate scientist simply trying to find out what's going on with our climate and what we should do about it, those people have been, and I mean people as distinct from their science, or both, the science and the people have been targeted.
1: Now, both of you have worked inside the Murdoch newspapers. As you said before, you're recovering Murdoch journalists. Was there a particular moment when you realised that this wasn't just tough journalism but a pattern worth investigating?
4: Well, I think working inside The Australian, as we both did, for me, it sort of dawned on me over time that this is a place where there are lots of reporters who've actually got stories they want to tell, but sometimes it's an environment where you have a lot of trouble telling them, where there is a general ethos, you know, where the general politics of the publication is well known. And particularly while I was there, there was a change of editor and that became much more acute. So I had to get out of the place at that point, and I felt that it really wasn't a place where I could practice the kind of journalism that I wanted to.
1: We are chatting with Andrew Dodd and Matthew Ricketson about their book, Getting Murdoched. Now, Andrew, the book moves between Australia, Britain and the United States. Were you expecting to find 3 different cultures, or were you struck by how similar it was?
4: They're generally similar in that they tend to follow Rupert's line. They tend to be right of centre in their politics, economically dry, progressive, not the opposite of progressive, regressive in their politics.
3: Socially conservative.
4: Thank you. Good description. But there are subtle differences in the way they do it. In America, there is a culture mostly expressed in Fox News that's quite brutal politically and sides with the right. In Britain, there's a tabloid culture, which is relentlessly critical of minor celebrities and people it doesn't like. in Australia, it's really defined in many ways by the Australian and that very conservative way in which it pursues agendas. So there's subtle differences between them, but there are also a lot of similarities.
1: Mm. Now, Matthew, you spent years interviewing people who had been through these experiences. Was there one conversation that stayed with you long after you left the room?
3: Well, one case, in a sense, stayed with us both, I think, and that was the one of Brittany Higgins, which, as we know, is both a very difficult story to write about and a complicated one and a very personal one. And what we discovered in looking at that one is that one columnist at The Australian has written 123 articles over about a 2-and-a-bit-year period about Brittany Higgins and that case, almost all of which are heavily slanted against Brittany Higgins and in favour of the person who she accused of and in a civil trial was found to have been guilty of raping her. So that kind of real stacking of the ledger against one person on a very personal, difficult situation, that did really stay with us as something that was just reprehensible.
1: And now, as someone who hasn't experienced this sort of targeting myself, personally, well, how does this affect these real people's real lives? Like, did people tell you about, like, emotional impacts?
4: Yeah, lots of ways people are affected. And for many people, it is deeply personal and deeply affecting them. So it can manifest in all sorts of ways, depression or anxiety or, in some cases, suicidal ideation. It can have a very severe effect on people. It can undermine their confidence. It makes people retreat. It makes people angry. And often it gets them in ways that are deeply personal that they're not expecting. So there'll be one word said in a torrent of comments made about someone that undermines them because it really goes to the core of who they are and undermines that self-image that they have of themselves. So, you know, what we found over the many cases, the 50 or so case studies we looked at, is that it can have a very serious effect on people.
1: Mm. Now, media organisations will often argue they're simply just giving the readers what they want. Is that a fair defence, or does it overlook how media also shapes what people think about in the first place?
3: Well, on the first one, if people said they wanted to see gladiatorial contests to the death as they did in ancient Rome, would we think necessarily that was a good thing? No, now we think. Secondly, you know, we've got capacity to both drive our own agendas and to ask questions about what's actually going on. I mean, it's entirely reasonable for a media organisation to be asking hard questions and scrutinising people and so on. But what we're arguing in the book is that most of the cases we're looking at here where someone has been Murdoch'd, it's gone well beyond kind of legitimate questioning and scrutiny and into a kind of personal attack, which sometimes you think in the media it's going to go for a few days, but sometimes it goes for months or even years.
1: Stick with me. We're chatting with Andrew Dodd and Matthew Ricketson about their book, Getting Murdoch'd. I've got more questions, so I'm not letting you go. You're on Joy Drive. It's 21 minutes to 6.

0: Extra, extra, read all about it. The Melbourne Star Observer delivers the latest queer news from across Melbourne and around the world. 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Or subscribe to the Star Observer e-newsletter and we will come straight to you. The Melbourne Star Observer. We're here, we're queer, and we come out proudly. Joy sponsor.
1: It is 17 minutes to 6 on your Monday afternoon, and we are chatting with Andrew Dodd and Matthew Ricketson about the book Getting Murdoch'd. Now, whilst reading the book, there has been a lot of thoughts about trust. Public trust in journalism has fallen dramatically over the past decade. How much responsibility do large media organisations carry for that decline?
2: Well, there's a kind of general rule in journalism, a set of conventions about how it's done. It's about working with public trust and earning that trust by being accountable. Your reporting is verifiable. You have a basic respect for the truth. And when that breaks down, as it does in the cases that we're looking at, that trust is no longer deserved. And where you skewer stories so that one side gets amplified and the other side gets, not treated fairly, then that trust erodes. When you pick on people or punch down, then that trust is eroded. So this book is full of examples of that.
3: Mm. And it also, in addition to that, it then has the effect on the, you know, the average person who's reading or watching or listening. They think, well, that's what the media is. So they don't distinguish between some people have done some really great journalism and some people have done some absolutely crap journalism. So that doesn't help journalism overall. And in our view, that then doesn't help the general public who need to hear about things that are going on that are, you know, need to be talked about.
1: Now, Matthew, the book isn't really asking readers whether they agree with Rupert Murdoch politically. It's asking bigger questions about power. Were you hoping readers would finish the book thinking differently about journalism itself?
3: I think what I'm, well, I won't speak for Andrew, but what we're hoping is that people will read these stories and connect with them emotionally. We think that that's one of the things that goes on with a lot of News Corp coverage, that they kind of, it's often cruel, and so it strips the kind of humanity of people. So we think that that's one thing that hopefully people will come away with, thinking about ordinary people and how they've been intimidated and harassed, and also that they hopefully it might restore a bit of faith in journalism as it should be done, in our view.
1: Mm. Now, this is for both of you. Mm. After spending years researching the book, working in journalism yourselves, has this changed the way that you consume news today?
2: I think the book came about in our minds, I think, because we were quite attuned to the idea that that there is human collateral in this sort of reporting. And so in that sense, it hasn't changed. I think hearing, though, about the true impact that these stories have had or the way they've been reported on people has made me think a little bit more differently. I can see the scale of the human damage now, and I guess it's made me a little bit more angry about the ways in which News Corp operates. I'm very disappointed by some of the ways in which they do business.
3: And I would just say that, I mean, there is a tendency even just across the board in journalism, because it's, you know, see story, get story, do story, move on to the next story. That's the kind of nature of working in newsrooms, that you don't have much time to reflect and you don't stop and think about what effect did I have when I reported on that person. So that can happen in any journalism with the best will in the world. So that kind of call to arms to actually stop and think about what you're doing and why you do it has kind of been strengthened in me. I've had that view for a while, but it's been strengthened quite a lot by working with Andrew on this particular project.
2: Yeah, and I think we both sort of felt at the end of the book, we talk about there is a place in journalism for empathy, and empathy is important, and we shouldn't forget that. And if anything, it's a call for more empathy in reporting, even within News Corp.
1: Would you say if someone read this book at the last page, that was what you want them to think about, is the empathy? Or what final thoughts would you want someone who's read Getting Murdoch'd to think
3: empathy
1: about?
3: Empathy, for me, I agree. Empathy. I want people to stop the kind of the epidemic of cruelty around the world at the moment. I just think it's horrible, and it's a call for that, to stop being assholes to everyone and start actually looking at the person in front of you and treating them properly.
2: And these days, more than ever, there is a need for media literacy, to think about what's going on in the stories you read. What's the backstory? What's the agenda here? Why has this story been slanted in this way? And what's the human cost?
1: Well, Andrew Dodd and Matthew Ricketson are the authors of Getting Murdoch'd, How Murdoch's Media Wields Power and Punishment. Thank you both for joining me in the studio. If you did miss any of this conversation, you can catch it on the Joy Drive podcast, available wherever you get your podcasts. It is 12 minutes to 6.

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0: Thank you so much for joining me on Joy Drive today. I'm Rach. It's 5 minutes to six on your Monday evening and tomorrow night's drive show. If you're looking for something gripping to watch tonight, stream Cold Water now on SBS On Demand and then join Warren tomorrow with Susie Wrong, and they'll dive into the series, the big themes it explores, and the conversations it'll have us thinking about. 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Big thanks to the executive producer of Drive, Con Karamitsis, our podcaster, Latham, and of course, as always, to Warren. 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Have a great evening. And Warren will catch you tomorrow, 4 p.m.

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1: Hello, I'm Alyssa Delfs. The father of a 17-year-old boy who he says took his own life partly because he was sexually extorted online has welcomed a further government crackdown on the social media ban for under-16s. Today, the Prime Minister announced the rules will be strengthened for social media platforms who are dodging their responsibilities to ensure they ban ineligible accounts. Wayne Holsworth, Mac's father, welcomed the tightening of the legislation.
2: And our aim with Mia and Emma has been to ensure that no one goes through the pain that they went through and subsequently their parents and family and friends. So along with the legislation, the sanctions, which are excellent, but education, we will defeat the tech giants.
1: If you or someone you know is in need of help, call Lifeline at 13 11 14. Australia's world-leading anti-

0: October, it will take place in Western Australia. In 2028, it's contracted to return to Victoria, but while announcing a funding grant for a Brisbane drone manufacturing facility today, Jared Blaise says the Anti-Defence Victorian Government does not deserve the opportunity to host the expo. Mr. Blaise says he's met with the event organisers, who will keep Queensland in the loop if the situation with Victoria changes. Queensland last hosted in 2022 amid widespread protests.
1: Dozens of Australian rules footballers have been diagnosed with CTE, a degenerative brain disease, prompting an urgent call from global neuroscience experts that more needs to be done by the AFL. 33 footballers have been diagnosed with chronic traumatic encephalopathy, including 19 professional and semi-professional footballers, according to an investigation by the ABC. The conditions caused by repeated hits to the head and can only be diagnosed after death. Overseas, 11 people have been killed after a civilian aircraft carrying skydivers crashed in eastern France. The pilot and 10 passengers lost their lives, including five instructors and five people who were preparing to skydive for the first time. The plane crashed suddenly after takeoff. An investigation has been launched by the Paris Prosecutor's Office to determine the cause. And more search teams have arrived on the ground in Venezuela after back-to-back earthquakes last Wednesday. At least 1,450 people have died, but the number is expected to rise as more than 46,000 remain missing, according to one local website. And in sport, one of AFLW's most decorated players has announced her retirement today. Adelaide Crows captain Chelsea Randall says ongoing concussion issues have forced her to make the difficult decision.
2: A few weeks ago, I joined in a tackle drill at training and experienced some starry vision after a couple of minor bumps. I had another incident involving mild contact and more starry vision.
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5: 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What do you reckon, Triana?
6: 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A lot on this week's show from out and proud artists like Phoebe Bridges and Sam Smith, Aussie artists in there like Pep Talk and Funeral. Your headline of this week comes from an artist we've been a fan of for quite a while here on The Sound of Now. They're going by the name Dane.
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6: I had the reverse problem this week that we've had for the past couple of weeks.
5: Oh, you know, where
6: you'll bring up an artist that we're featuring on the show and you'll be like, I'm sure we made this person a rising artist, and it turns out that we didn't.
5: Yeah.
6: I did it in reverse because we've got new music from Dane, and I went, I can't believe that we haven't made Dane one of our rising artists up to this point.
5: Right, yeah.
6: And then I went back into the rising list. We did it in 2023.
5: Early adopter.
6: Time as Forest Claudette.
5: And Jacatine, and, oh my gosh.
6: And Chapel Roan, you may have heard of her. So, Dane, incredible artist based out of Melbourne. They've been doing some really, like, kind of underground, I guess what they're kind of calling it, as hyperpop.
5: Yeah.
6: This new release, though, start of a new era, start of a new, the debut album officially from Dane is coming later in the year, called In Endless Awe and Agony.
5: Ooh,
6: note it down, strong. Album title of the year. And this track, PQC, has everything that makes Dane great, but it's just a little more approachable and a little more, like, if this is your first time hearing Dane, I think you're going to love this.
4: Headliner.
6: From Dane, this is PQC. It is a headliner this week. 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Let's do this.

0: touring Australia in July and then heading across to Europe in Q4. Now, who's an artist who's got an album coming out and is going to do a tour in Europe in Q4? And we don't have a date for it, but there's going to be a tour across Europe in November.
1: I wonder when your Euro trip.
0: I wonder when the album's coming out. That's Dane. The song is called PQC. It is our headliner this week on The Sound of Now. Hello, my name's Triana Butler.
1: I'm Alana Rosso. I think if I was into cheerleading, I'd probably pick Dane PQC as my audition song.
0: That's a good choice.
1: Mm.
0: If you go check out the music video for that one, because that's where the inspo's coming from. All right, we've got a lot to get through on this week's show. Should we get into more music from another out and proud Aussie artist?
1: Let's do it. Now, I remember it's only been a couple of weeks since Total Tommy was actually our headliner with Pretty Little Mouth. So I was really keen to hear this brand new one. Total Tommy, look, again, a rising artist, I'm pretty sure. We would have absolutely called Total Tommy years
0: and
1: ago.
0: Also our most played Australian and most played out and proud artist in the year that first kind of run of singles came out from them.
1: Oh, no way.
0: 2024, 2025, yeah.
1: Oh, look, it checks out. It makes sense. This brand new one is no exception. Absolutely love this. This is Winona Forever, Total Tommy. You're on The Sound of Now.

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6: Hey, William.
5: Renewing your membership. 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Catch you over there.
6: William can't see, but I'm doing the little heart, the little finger heart.
4: Yeah. What's happening in music right now? This is the news.
5: I should say you got to like say the few favourite shows, The Sound of Now, and that's how
6: Put your name. Otherwise, you know, people like William will never know.
5: Yeah.
6: You know?
5: All right, on to the news. A supergroup, Funeral. I mean, the bio says a supergroup of sorts.
6: Yes.
5: Because one particular presenter described them as kind of a supergroup. And it's like, well, they kind of are.
6: They kind of are.
5: We're talking about Funeral is the name. Funeral with a V instead of a U. Tay Blunt, who I think we've had Ellie on the show, who runs the Transgenre Music Festival.
6: Yeah.
5: Tay Blunt is the other person who runs Transgenre Music Festival.
6: And so
5: they're a part of Funeral. We got also Madeline Powers, who you may know as Rage Flower, in the band.
6: Yeah.
5: Ben Siva, who you may know as Junior.
6: That I actually just put two and two together today as we were in our production meeting. So there you go.
5: It's like that day that you had the realization that Two Charm were in another band previously.
6: That was one to remember.
5: Anyway, so Funeral now have an EP out and it is phenomenal. It's called Chosen Family. So the cover art is a butterfly and it says Chosen Family, and there's just so much beautiful like queer and trans iconography and just energy across the whole project. I love it so much, and to hear, you know, Tay just feeling as confident and down to earth as she is in this, it's just so good. We got this new song from it called Hate You with a U instead of the word Y-O-U. I just don't want to take up as much time. I just want to put the song on.
6: Let's just hear it.
5: I want you to fall in love with this band. I'm wasting a bit of time. they need to be a bigger band. You need to get around Funeral. This is Hate You. It's The Sound Now.

0: Go check out that EP.
1: It's so good. Brand new from Funeral. That was Hate You. And I have to say, the other thing that I love when we were researching this song, on their website, the headline, Sad Songs for Cute Queers, I'm there. Say less.
0: Yeah, it's so great. I want you to be their biggest fan. I think they're brilliant. You're on The Sound of Now, Triana Butler and Alana Rosso with you. Now, really big news for Olivia Rodrigo fans this week, or as I have written on the screen in front of me.
1: Oh, Olivia
0: Olivia Rodrigo.
1: Who is that?
0: I was really on one this week. Olivia Rodrigo has announced her very own music festival that she says is inspired by, now I didn't realize this existed, Sarah McLachlan had her own music festival in the 90s called Lilith Fair. It ran for a couple years. So that's what she wants to do. It's called Daisy Chain Fields Festival, and the lineup, Alana, is out of control.
1: Oh, I'm here for this. I'm so here for this. We've got like the Breeders. There's Chapel Roan, Cat's Eye, Garbage is coming back. I mean, Garbage didn't really go anywhere, but Garbage is back.
0: Didn't Garbage have new music out last year?
1: They did. They had this year, I think they've had new music. I'll have to fact check that. But yeah, we've had, this is insane. I am loving this. This is to Olivia Rodrigo. Excellent use of free will, my love. I am here for this.
0: Rachel Chinariri, who deserves more flowers than she gets. Santi Gold is on the list. Yes. One of your faves, Mitski, is on there.
1: Mitski's there. I'm so excited. Mitski's there. And also,
0: Out and Proud Eli.
1: Yes. Oh my gosh, that's right. Eli and Dochi. Oh, come on now. Now, listen, if I had the money and I had, you know, maybe, I don't know, a want to go to the US at this point in time, I'd be there. But yeah, there's also some special guests, I think, that she's announced too, Triana.
0: Well, I think you may have missed the key point there, that the key through line for all of those artists, all of them women.
1: Well, yes.
0: And entirely, I didn't say that up until this point of the conversation. An all women lineup, the artists are there to raise money for a number of women and girls focused not for profit organizations. So it's for good. It is
1: for
0: good.
1: We need more of this. I hope that this starts a bit of a Daisy Chain reaction.
0: Hey, I see what you did there. She's invited a few special guests along with the ones we named. Also, she's performing at her own festival.
1: As she should.
0: Sarah McLachlan, who was obviously the inspiration for Lilith Fair there back in the 90s. Karen O from the Yeah Yeah Yeahs,
1: yes,
0: or from the Where the Wild Things Are soundtrack.
1: Mm.
0: And Stevie Nicks.
1: Oh, icon. Icon.
0: Can you imagine a world where Olivia Rodrigo and Stevie Nicks are on stage together?
1: Oh, it's happening. We're going to manifest it now. I mean, there's no reason you would invite a special guest and not want to do something with a special guest, so I'm here for that.
0: I mean, the second you hear, you know the whole place is going to explode. Olivia and Stevie Nicks on stage, maybe? Is it going to happen?

0: there are going to be people there who are so, like, dedicated to Olivia Rodrigo.
1: Yeah.
0: And who are fans of her. And they're not aware, maybe, of Stevie Nicks. They're not aware of the history. They're not aware of the culture. And they're going to be introduced to this song. They're going to hear it for the first time ever.
1: Oh.
0: And they're going to lose their minds.
1: As they should.
2: As they should.
0: At this brand new song from Olivia Rodrigo. And then learn.

0: the real win would be, though, Triana?
1: What's that?
0: If we had a Sarah McLachlan Doechii collab. Make it happen.
2: This is the Sound of Now. Out and proud artist.

0: Phoebe Bridgers. Rolling Stone described it as thrilling. I describe it as Phoebe Bridgers discovers the season of autumn.
1: Yeah, I think you're right on that one. Brand new from Phoebe Bridgers, the first single from a brand new album, her first solo album in 6 years. That said, Boy Genius also involved on backing vocals. Lucy Dacus, Julian Baker, who we love.
0: That's right, Boy Genius.
1: Alex G is involved, Jack Antonoff on production. There's a lot going on that song. All really exciting news for the Phoebe Bridgers fans. All right, you're on The Sound of Now. My name is Triana Butler. This is Alana Rosso.
0: Hello.
1: Got new music now for you from out and proud Australian group Pep Talk. We've been fans of Pep Talk for a number of years. Based out of Brizzy, they, how do they describe it? It's like two-thirds POC, two-thirds queer.
0: Oh, how many people in the band?
1: Three of them. Yeah. So, but they're hitting all the bases.
0: Yeah.
1: And their whole thing for the first kind of couple of releases was like, we're just like your best friends who you kind of hang out with.
0: Aww.
1: It's a really cool energy. Two of them as well are co-writers for other artists. Mm. They're middleman writers and they just do amazing work. But back with a brand new project as Pep Talk and with potentially more to come. Very exciting times. I just think they're one of the most underrated Australian acts. From Pep Talk, this is Scared to Lose. It's The Sound of Now.

0: Oh, we are so back, Pep Talk fans. And I include myself in one of them. Someday I'm going to be able to tell the story about the time I met Pep Talk. I didn't realize it was them, but I went to the Jaguar Jones show in Sydney. And then they came up to me and went, "Hey, you Triana from The Sound of Now? We're middleman writers." And I lost my mind.
1: No way.
0: Lost my, because I'm like, what do you mean you recognize me? I recognize you. This is not how this should work.
1: I love that.
0: You're on The Sound of Now. That is new from Pep Talk. It's called Scared to Lose. And now we have new music from an out and proud artist who Alana is a big fan of.
1: Who isn't? I don't know. In this day and age, if you're not a Smam Smith... Yeah, Sam Smith fan. I mean, I don't know who isn't. Mm. So, okay, here's something that came up in the last couple of weeks, Triana. Do you know how some artists like to have shadow accounts on social media?
0: Yeah.
1: So Sam Smith actually has a shadow account. And I guess there's lots of different uses for a shadow account, right? Like you could be posting like hot takes or things like that.
0: Or maybe like a little more candid than you might normally be.
1: Or like a day in my life, come with, get ready with me or
0: less
1: whatever.
0: Less polished.
1: Right? Yeah, less polished stuff. So here I am scrolling and discover an account called Sam, just lowercase S-A-M. And it's Sam Smith. Sam Smith in their hometown. And they are sampling a myriad of different tuna melts of the local bakeries. And every video that they have on this account starts with, "Hey, piggies." Oink, oink. It's so brilliant. I am so happy I discovered this because obviously I've been following Sam Smith for the longest time. Maybe not as long as most, but I would say since In the Lonely Hour, which I think was when they kind of rose to
0: fame. Yeah, absolutely.
1: We don't talk about the album before that. Diva something.
0: Diva Boy, my
1: Diva
0: sense.
1: Boy. We don't talk about Diva Boy. Don't look it up. Anyway, I definitely feel like this is Sam Smith in their prime. Like, I think that there is so much creative license that Sam's now got that did not exist maybe back before they were out.
0: Mm-hmm.
1: And this version of themselves is just, I am here for this, which is why songs like this brand new one just feel like a reflection of exactly where Sam is in this time, but also what's to come still, which, sign me up. I'm here. This is my guy, Sam Smith. You're on The Sound of

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3: 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It's gonna hurt.

0: Bag Raiders and Meg Mack. I did not expect those two on a song together. I'm not mad about it.
1: Unexpected, very welcome.
0: It's The Sounds Now, Triana Butler and Alana Rosso with you. Make sure you got us on Instagram at thesoundof.now, Alana.
1: That's right. Okay, so something happened this week.
0: Mm-hmm.
1: The Wow signal dropped. It dropped, Triana. We've been talking about this album for at least 4 months now. So Muse, if you haven't been following along, Muse has just launched another studio album. And this time, they did something a little bit different. They don't often collab with other artists.
0: I can't think of a time that they have collabed with another artist.
1: I was really scratching my noggin thinking about the times that they have collabed. Now, here's the thing.
0: Question.
1: Yeah.
0: You're like you're deep in the Muse fandom, right?
1: Oh, maybe in the last 3 or 4 years I've gotten a lot more into them.
0: Okay.
1: I mean, I followed them since like the 2000s, so yeah.
0: Black absolutely. Holes and Revelations was
1: right?
0: One of the incredible albums.
1: Insane album.
0: Resistance, wild.
1: Wild. Oh my gosh.
0: Absolution. Let's just name other Muse albums.
1: This has now become the show where we just name Muse albums. Ellie Goulding, right, posted on IG during the week, and it was actually a snippet of a tweet that had happened back in 2012, and it said something like, I dreamed that I was in Muse, and now look who's just been announced as one of the collabs on the brand new album, Ellie Goulding. Can you believe that? This is on manifestation, people.
0: And I didn't expect, you know, you've heard a lot of the dance pop that Ellie has been responsible for in the past. I did not expect her to be on a track with Muse.
1: Right? Right?
0: This kind of theatrical, symphonic rock band that just, they sound like nobody else out there.
1: They're incredible. Make that decision for yourself. This is Ellie Goulding with Muse. Hush, you're on The Sounder now.

0: breaths and
1: hush. More of that, please, Muse. Please. It's like we found the missing piece, right? Like that Ellie Goulding collab just elevated that song like you would not believe.
2: It's just absurd. And to think that they're like 10 albums into their career. Yeah. I think you said it so well a couple of weeks ago, Alana, that they get to a point, any band gets to a point, where they find like the most true version of themselves and they can just keep iterating it and iterating it over and over again. And you know exactly what you're going to get from a Muse record. You know it's going to feel like a space opera, but with guitars, and it just, so good.
1: Oh, so good.
2: They're so good. Also, figuring out more about the album, The Wow Signal. Apparently, The Wow Signal was a particular radio transmission that got picked up in the 70s.
1: Yeah.
2: That people think might be aliens trying to contact Earth.
1: Oh, look, if aliens are getting this as their first broadcast, welcome all aliens.
2: I, for one, welcome our new alien overlord.
1: Bleep, bloop.
2: I promise I'll pronounce alien correctly instead of saying alien.
1: Oh, aliens. Hey, maybe that's exactly what they've been this whole time. You never know.
2: I'll learn how to pronounce alien. You're on The Sound of Now. It is Triana and Alana. That is the end of the show for today. Thank you for being here. It's been real. We've got the full playlist up on the website, joy.org.au/The Sound of Now. Special thanks do have to go out to Joy's content manager, Elliot Attard, production manager, Liz Bush, tech manager, Michael Strauss, and our fearless music director, Michael Pohl. Our audio design is by Chris Kubacki. Our voiceover artist is Jeans. 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And they download it and they re-upload it and they play around and they make sure everything works properly. We love you.
1: We love you.
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1: yes.
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1: We're doing last week. 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
2: This week, we're going to have to dive more into the Sam Smith TikTok and the Nina Jirachi pop-up in Sydney that I missed and I'm heartbroken about. 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To take us out tonight, we've got new music from Ryan Beatty. That album, Sweet Fortune, has just dropped. It's a little different to the Muse you've been listening to for the last 5 minutes. This is called Virtuoso. We'll catch you next week. Where

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1: We at Geeks Out would like to acknowledge the traditional owners of the land we broadcast from today and the peoples of the Kulin Nation. 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Always was, always will be, Aboriginal land.
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2: Oh, this will be fun.
1: Welcome. Thank you so much to Alana, Triana, and The Sound of Now, and good evening from us. You are listening to Geeks Out, Joy's home of pop culture, sci-fi, fantasy, and horror. I am, as I always am, Miranda Sparks, joined quite frequently by the suspended head in a jar that is Clayton Wimshurst. Hello, Clayton.
10: Hello, how are you?
1: I'm very well, although we've had a bit of a contentious conversation.
10: We were.
1: Just before.
10: Because I say things weird.
1: Yeah.
11: I love it. Do it, both of you. Okay. Hang on, Miranda, you say your word.
1: Okay. We're talking about a particular superhero, so is it Squirrel Girl or is it...
10: Squirrel Girl. Message in 0427-569-949. I'm not sure how you can actually differentiate
11: or
10: between the two writing.
11: Or on air at joy.org.au.
1: Just say, is it one syllable or two? Tamsin, we also have Tamsin here. Hello, Tamsin.
11: Hello, Miranda.
1: Where do you fall on the argument?
11: I told you it's the Scottish one, Squirrel.
1: Squirrel.
11: Squirrel.
1: So you're going to have the...

0: Ba-ba-bum.
1: We've got ourselves like a nice little smorgasbord with our news this evening, because it all really kind of comes from the one place, and we're just going to be talking a little bit about a whole lot of stuff that's coming out. So, you know, DC fans are going to be absolutely delighted by this. We got like three quarters of a whole DC show on tonight.
2: You've been squirreling away nuts of information about DC, have you?
1: Oh, this is going to be this is going to be a meme now, isn't it?
2: Pretty much.
1: It's like a whole geeks out bit.
0: It's going to be a bit. Such a bit.
1: This last week, Warner Brothers bought us the Joint Annecy Showcase, which brings together DC Studios and Warner Brothers Animation with a slate of announced animated projects. And boy, is that list a doozy. Should we kick it off and see?
0: We've only got 10 minutes. Let's go.
1: We've only got 10. I'm sure we can fit this all in 10 minutes, like two pages worth. Announcements here. First off the bat, pardon the pun, they have announced an animated series of Absolute Batman, which comes from the comic book, comic book scribe Scott Snyder, unrelated to Zack Snyder. The adaptation follows an alternate telling of the Batman story in a universe that tends toward evil and injustice, where Bruce Wayne is a middle-class civil engineer and the threats are more monstrous than ever before. Now, a lot of folks will be talking about how great the Absolute Comics universe is, and I know I got a co-sign with them, although I think it is a crime that we're not getting Absolute Wonder Woman or Martian Manhunter, because those are the two best titles, and Batman would be in my third, but it's still pretty great that we're getting this, because it's such an interesting take on Batman.
2: You told us a lot about it, and it does sound like a lot of fun. But yes, I agree. I want the Wonder Woman.
1: Yeah. Well, Batman in this one, instead of grappling from building to building, he has a cape that can, like, solidify into, like, hooks and things. And he'll climb a building with, like, hooks in his cape like a real bat does.
0: Mm. I think that is so cool, and I can't wait to see
1: it. It is absolutely amazing, and it's such a fun book. So, and read the book. Animated series is coming out too. Very excited for that. But we also have announced at the Joint Annecy Showcase Joker Laugh Riot, which comes in collaboration with Solar Entertainment in what is being dubbed the first ever DC Studio anime series. It's directed from Yasuhiro Aoki, with Jim Krieg serving as executive producer. The story takes place after Batman's murder and follows the Joker as he launches into a ruthless crusade across Gotham's underworld to find the killer. As his violent quest pushes him closer to vigilante than villain, the clown prince of crime must confront the truth that without Batman, he doesn't know who he is. Oh, sadness.
2: He's still not Wonder Woman.
1: He's still not Wonder Woman. Something I really want to look into, though, and I've just sort of remembered again as I'm reading this, I'm not sure this is the first DC anime. Because there was a Batman anime showcase that was done.
0: I think this is the first full series. I think the other animes have only been one-offs.
1: Well, no, there was the Suicide Squad Isekai series as well. So I'm wondering how that sort of fits in this dynamic as well.
0: Was it a whole series?
1: It was a whole series, ongoing. Like, I'm not sure how many episodes, at least a dozen, probably twice that. But worth investigating. Either way, Laugh Riot sounds interesting. I will be checking it out. I know some folks are going to be less interested, Clayton.
2: Yeah, look, I don't really care much for the Joker, so I don't really want to watch a whole series with him. So
1: now, maybe you will be slightly more interested in this series coming from SpongeBob SquarePants alum C.H. Greenblatt, who serves as creator and showrunner for the family series Crypto. As the Superdog tags with a gang of misfit criminal wannabes, while also being his good-hearted but destructive self. As he accompanies them into misadventures, Crypto's pure nature slowly redeems his new friends, whether they want it or not.
0: Yay! I like that.
1: Oh, there we go. Tamsin, you've brought up some lovely information from us. So what does
0: So basically, you were right. Joker is the first standalone anime series under DC Studio label, whereas Suicide Squad Isekai was produced in collaboration with Warner Brothers Japan and WIT Studios.
1: And of course, you know, there's also the films Batman Ninja and Batman Ninja versus the Yakuza League, both of which are ridiculously fun films.
2: Also, hey, I kept hearing

0: Izakaya. So I thought it was like a place you can go and eat and just talk to the Suicide Squad while you're eating. So yeah.
1: Well, no, there's a fun fact. You know, this is for Tamsin and for everyone else listening. Isekai in anime specifically is, I guess you'd call it a genre or a story trope about a character being transported to a land where they typically do not belong.
2: Oh,
1: so
2: cool.
1: Even like Western versions, you know, could count like Alice in Wonderland or Wizard of Oz could count as an isekai story.
2: Brilliant. So that's why the Suicide Squad one is villains are sent through a portal to a dangerous and magic field fantasy world. I am watching. I am here for that.
1: I think it's available on Crunchyroll, if I remember right.
2: Nice. So I have that.
1: Yeah, there we go. But lots of other stuff is coming out too that was announced at the Warner Brothers Joint Annecy Showcase, including season 2 of James Gunn's HBO Max Creature Commandos. They've announced new team members, including King Shark, the Mummy Khalees, with healing and resurrection powers. Nosferata, a young woman turned vampire through a mad scientist's experiments. Plus, G.I. Robot is also set to return with a bulky new frame.
2: Yes!
1: It said the second season is going to focus on King Shark's backstory while also exploring the contentious relationship between Nosferata and the bride.
2: I can't wait.
1: I'm actually here for that. That sounds really exciting. They also gave us a sneak peek of the upcoming second season of Batman Caped Crusader, which if folks haven't been watching, it's absolutely great noir series. It features a golden age Batman set in the 1930s, kind of drawing inspiration from the original version of the character when he debuted. Now, this one is going to be released close to the others because it is coming to Prime Video on the 31st of July. So really psyched to see
2: my birthday. Well, day after my birthday.
1: Still, great present for you.
2: Yeah.
1: And DC, we're thinking of you specifically.
2: My recovery day. So that's perfect for it.
1: Have either of you had a chance to check out Caped Crusader before? I feel like it maybe not be your thing.
2: Oh, I thought we had. Because
0: we've reviewed it.
2: So I've watched maybe 5 episodes of it. And I really like the noir, like the aspect of it.
1: Yeah. It's got a lot of, I think a lot in common with like, you know, Spider Noir, which dropped recently.
0: I've seen some. I haven't seen all.
1: Yeah, very good series. It has my seal of approval regardless, and I'm very much looking forward to more of it. Now, we also have attendees were also treated to an audience with comic author Tom King, whose Mr. Miracle maxi series is currently in the process of adaptation. King expressed his zeal that animation can achieve Breaking Bad and Sopranos level prestige storytelling, which I know it absolutely can. It's something I think we actually need to focus on more in the kind of on our side of the world. Like they do it in a lot of other countries, but you know, not so much here in the English speaking world. Now, the Mr. Miracle series follows the new god Mr. Miracle, aka Scott Free, the ultimate escape artist, as he deals with existential anguish, knowing the one thing he can never escape is himself.
2: Because he gets away scot-free.
1: Yeah, that's it.
2: That's hilarious.
1: That's the pun from...
2: bisexual in me loves that.
1: Of course, this is a Tom King story. Tom King wrote the source material to the Supergirl film, which we will be covering, and characters having difficulty escaping themselves is a running theme for him. So
2: seems to be.
1: So, you know, there is that. Now, moving on, DC Studios already had a hit in Jake Wyatt's Magical Girl-inspired My Adventures with Superman, which we will be taking a look back at later this evening. And now the Adventureverse is set to expand as they've given us a new look at the previously announced My Adventures with Green Lantern, which stars a young Green Lantern in a character named Jessica Cruz. More details will come out as they emerge, but my understanding, it's not currently showing in Australia, but I have heard chatter that Jessica Cruz makes an appearance in the latest appearance of My Adventures with Superman as well.
2: Oh, cute.
1: So really want season 3 to come out in Australia, damn it.
2: I know we're trying to push through this, but are there many female Green Lanterns? Because that's the first I've heard.
1: I think there is 2.
2: Okay.
1: That I know of off the top of my head, which unfortunately, like, there really needs to be more.
2: Yeah.
1: And that doesn't include, like, there's technically thousands of Green Lanterns, but from Earth, there is 2.
2: Okay.
1: Maybe 3, depending how you count that. Attendees at the event also got a close look at Starfire, with the Teen Titans character is getting her own solo series. Oh, since we don't have much time, I'm just going to fly through the rest very quickly. The kid-centric DC Superpowers is also going ahead. They showed a pre-release premiere of the animated film Batman Nightfall Part 1, which adapts a very famous 90s storyline that introduced the villain Bane as he broke Batman's back over his knee. Very, very iconic. Basically the Batman version of the Death and Return of Superman. A 10th season of Teen Titans Go is currently in production. And there's also... sorry, Clayton. You'll probably hear about that from your students, maybe.
0: Mm-hmm.
1: But there's also some very adult-orientated productions coming out, including Get Jiro, a post-apocalyptic series by Chef Anthony Bourdain and Joel Rose, a new animated series based on the soap opera Dark Shadows that also got a Tim Burton adaptation. Hit Squad from Thunderbirds creator and Super Mario Nation legend Jerry Anderson. We also get shows like Super Mutant, Magic Academy, Living the Dream, and Keeping Up with the Joneses. There is also an announcement of a new Powerpuff Girls movie coming out as well. So much stuff.
2: I need Suicide Squad, Isekai, and Get Jiro.
1: That's going to be, that's been in the works for 7 years now.
0: Yeah, given that Anthony Bourdain is a chef and dead.
2: Yes.
0: So, yeah.
1: It's such a shame he didn't see it realized.
0: Indeed.
1: Folks, you are listening to Geeks Out, and we come back in just a minute. Lots more DC goodness as we're going to be talking about Supergirl. Don't go anywhere.
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1: This one is something we've been psyched for, folks. Myself, Miranda, Clayton, and Tamsin.
2: Yay!
1: We've been hanging out for Supergirl, the latest from DC Studios, based on the book Supergirl, Woman of Tomorrow by Tom King. The film comes from director Craig Gillespie and stars Millie Alcock, Eve Ridley, and Jason Momoa. We've got a quick trailer for you right now.
7: 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Good job, buddy.
8: Kara Zor-El. Hereby declare that 23 will be the best year yet.
9: Let's be honest, babe, it's not a very high bar to clear.
10: I didn't know any of you were still alive. What was it like to lose everything in a day?
9: Her time didn't die in a day. The gods are not that kind.
11: Okay, this does not look like this is gonna end well.
12: For you guys.
10: Do others on your planet have powers like you?
13: No, it's a pretty small group of two.
10: What Superman like?
14: He sees the good in everyone. And I see the truth.
1: That is a trailer for Supergirl. We got a bit distracted for a moment, folks.
2: A very quick trailer.
1: Now, the film follows, while drinking away her trauma beneath the red sun, Kara Zor-El, aka Supergirl, must fight for the life of her best friend while helping a young girl seeking vengeance from those who took everything she loves. Now, this one has us a little bit divided.
2: Yes.
1: Tamsin, I think it's safe to say that you have the most enthusiasm.
2: As always.
1: Is it as always?
2: I don't know. Mm-hmm. Yeah.
1: Look, I would like to hear, because maybe I'll be swung a bit about, like, you know, because, like,
2: yeah.
1: Tell me what you love about this.
2: So I was looking back on it, and I was talking to my brother, and, you know, we both are huge super fans, full stop. And he asked, did I like it as much as Superman? Because I walked out of Superman filled with hope, and I thought it was just really quite beautiful storytelling in Superman. I said, look, it's probably not as good as storytelling as Superman, but Supergirl left me with more empowerment feeling than hope. Simply, you know, universe, very different emotion, same universe, but very different emotional output at the end of it. So, look, I you know, it centers around women and girls, you know, and that's why I wanted to see it. That's what I love in this kind of thing.
1: Absolutely. This is a very woman-strong story from start to finish, and if that's something that's important to you, you'll definitely get some enjoyment from that out of it. You know, Clayton, you do tend to like female heroes more.
0: I absolutely much prefer a female superhero to a male one. I can't even, there'd be a lot of psychoanalysis that possibly goes into that. But I just think we've seen so many male superhero stories, so every time I get to see a female one, I get really excited.
1: So what was your takeaway? Like, what was your feeling walking out of this film?
0: I oddly really enjoyed the fact that we got a really imperfect superhero here. Mm. Somebody who's been through a whole lot of trauma and is trying to deal with that trauma in a very unhealthy way, and I love that. And she is a hero part-time, I think, because when she has to be, but other times she just wants to deal with her past. Not deal with her past.
1: And that's a, you know, that's a really, like, there is a lot of legitimate story and characterization here. But, you know, like, I walked out of this and I actually found myself actually feeling a bit disappointed, which is... I know, like,
2: disappointment
1: unlike me.
2: No. Like, it's one of your favorite subject matters kind of thing.
1: It is. Like, you know, like, superheroes are my special interests. And, you know, and I've actually spent a lot of this week sitting with myself and wondering what it was about this film that left me feeling this way, because it's by no means a bad film. It's also difficult to talk about because... we live in this really toxic environment where, like, a lot of people are hating on it for their own ideological reasons, and people are reacting to that with their own ideological reasons, so nuanced conversation is difficult. And I'm there sitting thinking, like, why didn't I love this film as much as I wanted to? And I think I've come to the conclusion is that my personal expectation as a fan and of the character is, even though she is messy and she's dealing with this real trauma, I don't feel that the Supergirl played brilliantly by Millie Alcock, I want to say, was an aspirational figure. And I feel that's something Supergirl has to be. And I feel any sense of aspiration that goes into it was taken away by some of the morally grey choices she made.
2: So just to go, if this was based on a specific book.
1: Yes.
2: In that book, because I know you know these well. Is it the similar, because, like, were you setting your expectation on Supergirl ethos across the universe, across the dialogue since, like, she's been formed kind of thing? Or did you just look at this?
1: I know I've got, and there's the strength of this as an adaptation. Again, I have a mixed relationship with how Tom King writes things. Plus also, my understanding is, I haven't read the source material on this, but my understanding is that the film ends differently.
2: Okay. Yep.
1: As well. So I can't really judge it on that basis. But Supergirl is one of those characters who, since she was introduced in the 50s or 60s, I think, she has gotten a lot of inconsistent characterization. Mm. She's never been any one thing. But I know she's still always, like, in her head. You know, she's always been a symbol of hope as well as one of frustration and being like, oh, Superman is so frustrating and, you know, I'm not like him, and trying to find herself and all of that.
0: And a boyfriend.
1: Oh, my gosh. So many.
2: Yes, I did love it. I didn't love.
1: So many I want a boyfriend covers from the 1960s.
2: So I'm glad they didn't go with that theme. That I would have probably, I probably would have walked. I would have walked out of the movie if that had anything to do with it. I don't think at one point she even flirted with people. No. So apart, you know, telling Lobo where to go, but
1: that's not
2: so
1: flirting.
2: I guess it potentially here, I think, you know, yes, I remember watching some Supergirl things where she's like this phenomenal like, as you say, inspirational. But I wonder if they're just laying the groundwork for her to come out of that. Like, this one, she's celebrating a birthday. We all know not everybody gets a birthday.
1: I mean, I'd like that, but right now all we have is this film on its own and to work from its own merit. Like, you know, I'm not going to judge a story based on what might still come in the future.
2: But you've based it on stories that didn't have anything to do with this story.
1: Yeah, and that's kind of what I've really been sitting with. That's what I'm sitting with. You know, just like, I just know the vision of Supergirl I've like had in the past, not just this one story.
2: No, but, true.
1: But, you know, and again, like, you know, how she was depicted in the source material, this was adapted from, I understand, was a bit different as well. And I know, I just found some of it difficult to watch, and it took away from my sense of fun from this. And so, I don't know, maybe some folks who, you know, have had similar pre-existing feelings about the character going in might have the same sort of struggle. Yep. But Clayton, you were a huge fan of the CW series.
0: Yeah, look, I'm a big fan of Supergirl in general, because I even liked the 1984 one when I was a kid. So, like, you know, I may look at it differently now, but when I was a kid. But so the CW one, I found like a really nice take on it, because it was a really hopeful series. And I enjoyed this for the exact opposite reason. I loved it that we had got a broken superhero. And I didn't need her to be anything other than what she was in this film. But I can understand you wanting something different. That's fair.
1: It also could be that I feel like we have seen like a lot of broken superhero stories.
0: I feel like we've seen enough. So
2: yeah, I was going to say. Don't.
0: Yeah.
1: I feel like the MCU has been filled with them. I feel
0: that's
1: like
0: just broken stories.
2: Yeah, I was going to say.
1: Spider-Man does it a million times over.
0: Yeah.
1: Batman wallows on himself a whole ton. But yeah. I actually walked away from this feeling much the same way as I did from Man of Steel, which, you know, the kind of choices she made in the film didn't feel super heroic and aspirational.
2: Interesting. It's so interesting, because, like, I think for a movie centering around a woman who is fighting off these very toxic environments of, like, we didn't see one other female in a rough sense of the word. Like, there were pirates were all men, a lot of the people hunting her down were all men, and basically all trolls just giving her really, you know, in theory, which is what's happening to them in the hate wise. But I think it's also the story, underlying story for me, where nice, you don't have to be nice to be good. You know, you don't have to satisfy that bloke going, oh, darling, if you smiled, you'd look so much prettier. And I'm just like that's where the finger up goes for me, and that's what I really took out, that empowerment.
1: Fantastic idea, yeah.
2: Yeah, of like going, you know, there's a little bit of naive optimism is what you're looking for in it, but she's really holding her own on these men who are just going, no, we're here to, you know, some of the underlying stories, and she's going, no,
1: I do feel there is a lot of validity in the way she looks at Clark's optimism and thinking that there's a level of naivety to it. And I think if you were to confront Superman, he would actually say, like, maybe there is a little bit.
2: Yeah, I liked how she said, Superman sees the good in people, I see the truth.
1: I think that is a really pessimistic take.
2: Oh, no, I think it's fantastic. No,
1: that really rubs me the wrong way. The idea that optimism is inherently deluded. I hate that idea.
2: The first thing that Superman does is try to see the good in you, like try to help you, try to make sure it's better. No matter what person you are or where you are, he's going to save you. Whereas she takes a little bit of a step back, takes a breath, and goes, "No, what's really going on here?" Yeah, potentially.
1: Doesn't saying she sees the truth instead of seeing the good in people mean that, you know, seeing the good in people is
2: deluded? At all. That's like saying you have to be nice to be good. And that's what I completely...
1: I think those are two completely different things.
2: No, oh no, not at all.
0: I think the issue is that we all see truth very differently. Truth is different to every single human. So, in fact, Clark is seeing his truth, she's seeing her truth. They're both seeing their own truth. So,
2: yeah.
0: Yeah.
1: Oh, lots of philosophical debate going that
0: clean. I just want to throw in there actually about the actual film. No, this is all about the film. But I felt like the first part is really fun, romp, but then it kind of hits the spot where there isn't enough Supergirl. Supergirl disappears for like half an hour of the film, which is the part that I really annoyed me because I never thought of that.
2: Yeah,
0: I got a bit bored. Like, because I didn't mind the other characters, but she really is not in it for a good half hour. She comes back for the ending, and that's good, but...
1: This is just as much Ruthie's story as it is as Kara.
0: It is, but Ruthie's story got a bit dull.
2: Mm. And also, I must admit, I had to go back and write in and work out who the villain was, Krem. Because I don't think he stood his own at all.
0: He's very weak.
1: Very cardboard cutout kind of villain. And I know it's weird. I don't think he deserved any development in terms of making him sympathetic because screw that guy. But I think if we saw a little bit from his perspective, that would remind us how insidious and hateful he is. And that would have made us maybe cheer a bit more for his downfall. Folks, if you are interested in Supergirl, I know there's lots of different takes on it.
2: And also, go watch it for Ruthie Meyer Knoll, because played by Evie Ridley, because it was amazing for one of her first inaugural big films kind of thing.
1: Yeah, well, definitely something for you to check out for yourself. There is a lot of great characterization in it, regardless of what your take with the material is. Supergirl is in cinemas now. When we come back, we're going to be looking at another aspect of the super family in My Adventures with Superman. Don't go anywhere.
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1: You are back with Miranda Tamsin and Clayton. We are going to talk about the first two seasons of the animated series My Adventures of Superman, available for free on ABC iView or on HBO Max.
0: We have made sure that Tamsin hasn't seen this one, so there's not going to be no fighting this time.
1: Yeah. Oh, there is some Supergirl in season two, Tamsin, and I actually think you'd really dig her.
2: Oh, I think I have to come back and watch it now.
1: Yeah, absolutely. But before we start, I kind of want to get on my soapbox about this. Originally, we wanted to cover My Adventures with Superman season 3, which debuted just a few weeks ago in the United States on Adult Swim. But unfortunately for us, we are in the position where here down under, we do not get sometimes what the rest of the world gets until another 6 months later, whether this be on the big screen or it's on a streaming service. And frankly, I'm a little upset by this. How dare they leave us behind again?
0: Have they got an actual release date, or are we just left in the
1: No, there is no current release date. Mm-hmm. I've looked it up. I've even seen some people who've petitioned HBO being like, hey guys, where's My Adventures with Superman season 3? So there actually is a fan base here who want it, but HBO have given no official sort of reply. And it's a shame because I think even above all of the movies, animation has really been where DC properties most shine. And this goes all the way back to 1992, starting with Batman the Animated Series. At some point, most folks growing up will have watched something DC and really enjoyed it. But 2.5 decades later, still the same story. Australian audiences have been left waiting while the rest of the world gets to enjoy it. This is, I think, obviously something we do not condone piracy in any way, shape, or form, but this is something that has, I think, you know, encouraged piracy in our country, and it's why Australia often is one of the number one internet pirates in the world. And so I kind of think this is HBO shooting themselves in the foot for this by not sharing the wealth, so to speak. So in lieu of doing something illegal, by which we mean to say don't, we recommend messaging Warner Brothers or HBO, however you're able. It could be over Facebook, X, Instagram, YouTube, Blue Sky. They have all these different animals, and let them know we should be included. I actually did write them a rather stern letter, let's say, which just goes to show the kind of things I care about and I'm willing to put energy into.
0: It is really a strange dynamic when we're told off for doing things like piracy, which I do agree with, but then they say, yeah, but we're not going to give that to you for a while. So it's a strange way to solve a problem.
1: Yeah, like it really is strange that we're expected to sit here while the hype is going on everywhere else.
0: Mm-hmm.
1: And we're just supposed to wait. And generally, these things are released here very quietly.
0: Yeah.
1: As well. And this has been the case with the first two seasons of My Adventures with Superman as well. And I understand you were waiting on Young Justice for a really long time.
0: Still waiting. Yeah, the final season of Young Justice has never been released in Australia, and it's been 5-6 years. I don't know.
1: That sounds about right.
0: Yeah.
1: Mm-hmm. I am shocked but not surprised.
0: Yeah.
1: That said, though, I would like to actually take a quick look back on the first two seasons of My Adventures with Superman, which is absolutely wonderful series, of course, based on Superman by Joe Shuster and Jerry Siegel, with supporting characters by Otto Binder and other DC creators. It stars Jack Quaid, Alice Lee, and Ishmael Haseeb. And yeah, we got a quick trailer for you right now.
18: I can do this. I'm gonna hide my powers and be a normal man having a normal day. Hang on. Starting now. Dumb.
19: Everyone thinks they know the Man of Steel. But you've never seen the Son of Jor-El like this before.
18: Who am I?
20: What was that?
21: Superman! I'd like to interview you for the Daily Planet.
18: Sorry, no comment.
19: Lois, these are the new interns. I want you to show them the ropes and get...
21: They can help me with the story. If we break this, we'll become real reporters. This is the story of the century! Who is Superman?
22: Lois, I know what Superman is.
19: Huh?
21: You think he's a plane?
18: It kind of looks like a bird.
19: My Adventures with Superman. 2-episode series premiere. Thursday, July 6th at midnight on Adult Swim. Next day on Max.
1: Now, that date is obviously a bit inaccurate because that was when My Adventures of Superman was released a few years ago. My mistake not clipping that down a little bit. But we did just get in a little text from Shane from Wodonga. Thank you so much, Shane. Shane asked, can't we just use a VPN? And a lot of VPN services will say that you can use them to access region-locked content on streaming platforms in Australia. Unfortunately, that is not something we can condone either, because that's in a very legal gray area. So it's not something we can outright come out and say, no, you should do that. A lot of platforms are kind of knuckling down on this thing as well, much in the same way they did with password sharing. So while you maybe could, I don't know if you actually can or not, access it on HBO using a VPN. Unfortunately, we cannot recommend it.
0: VPNs also can cause things like rubbish connections and other things like that.
1: So, absolutely can. But that out of the way, I do want to talk about season 1 and 2 of My Adventures with Superman, which is streaming now on ABC iView and on HBO Max here in Australia. Oh my gosh, Clayton, this is such a fun show.
0: It's very cute. It's so cute.
1: You've had a chance to watch one season, I think?
0: I have, yes.
1: Like back in the day, maybe?
0: About 300 years ago at this point.
1: Yep. 300 mm-hmm. years ago. I think it only dropped in 2023, so...
0: Okay, that maybe not be 300 years then.
1: It's a very interesting take on the Superman mythos, because it is a very magical girl inspired and mm-hmm. draws from a lot of anime. Like, there even is a Sailor Moon style Superman transformation at one point, but unlike Sailor Moon, they don't spam it every single episode, and they're sort of unifying a lot of the sci-fi ideas in it.
0: Mm. Well, the point of those transformation things is so you have to create less animation and it costs less. So yeah, it's good that they don't do that very often.
1: Yeah, no, they're definitely not cheaping out on that part of it. But I know this is such a cute, wholesome show, and I think in a way that this, like, it premiered on Adult Swim, so it is definitely something for, like, adults who like that sort of all ages thing as well. But I think kids could watch this as well.
0: I cannot think of a single reason why kids couldn't watch it. And there's actually quite cute younger characters in it as well, like the street team for Nelson is so much fun.
1: I think the best part of the series is, like, I know just some of the... Usually I'm not into romance subplots, or I know it's even a major plot in this one. It's just so adorable. We all know it's not a will-they-won't-they situation of Lois and Clark getting together, but watching this inevitable fall and them just being super awkward about it is... it's so charming.
0: Mm.
1: And even when they do get together, it's still a delight to watch. And then later on, we get Jimmy Olsen and Kara as well, which is interesting.
0: Okay, spoilers. I've had time. I could have watched it. It's fine.
1: Look, I feel like this is a 2-3-year-old spoiler there.
0: Yeah,
1: so.
0: I know. I'm admitting it. It's fine. Look, I love also some of these background characters that we've seen over the years, like Kat. The version of Kat in this is just ridiculous, and I love that. So, Kat Grant, that is.
1: Yeah, mm-hmm. I can't get over the fact that we have, as the voice of Clark Kent in this one, Jack Quaid.
0: Mm-hmm.
1: Who also featured as one of the prominent characters in The Boys, which means that he has been in both the show that really hates superheroes and derides superheroes and just, you know, spits on, you know, Superman's cape, and the show that is just really wholesome and sweet and wonderful and, you know, you want to take it home to meet your mum.
0: Yes, it is that sort of show indeed. I might show my mum. She's coming tomorrow.
1: There's some good queer content in this as well.
0: Mm-hmm. I didn't know that, actually.
1: Yeah, no, there's a reinterpretation of a couple of... It's a queer romance between a brain in a jar and a talking gorilla.
0: I did know that.
1: Yeah. So if you like your, you know, even some odd romance in there as well,
0: mm-hmm.
1: there's a bit of that. Plus, you know, but we do get to see some, like, you know, superfluous kind of queer content in the background as well. Stuff I don't think it could actually be very easily edited out for other countries as well. So I know it's very much wearing its heart on its sleeve there.
0: And this really leans into an anime style of animation, which I normally don't get into because it's not my jam, but I actually think it's fine and I find it quite cute. And it's the way you get the love heart streaming out of someone's head or something to that effect. So I'm not sure that actually happened, but, you know, that point where things like weird sort of things start happening around. So
1: absolutely. I also want to say it's got like a little Easter eggs and homages in there, but it's not stuff that, you know, it really makes or breaks it. It's just sort of there as like a little, that's how you like it, like a little wink to the audience, and that's all it has to be. There's a really romantic moment where Superman writes a poem for Lois called Can You Read My Mind, which references the 1979-1980 film as well. And like, oh my gosh, that's a deep cut.
0: I'm just
1: and
0: wondering
1: only if- autistic me will really know that one.
0: I'm wondering whether she actually just had that power for that episode.
1: Maybe. Tamsin, I'm also just kind of wanting to recommend this to you for as well, because it's got a really fun version of Supergirl in it as well.
2: I know, I'm really curious now. I didn't know that at all.
1: Yeah, in this series, and this is something that kind of got my goat a bit at first, is that the Kryptonians are more a warrior kind of colonial race in this one than they are in other versions. And Kara Zor-El was kind of a, you know, of the warrior mindset. But when she becomes a hero, she really approaches, you know, life on Earth and heroism from an opposite direction than Clark does. While he's grassroots from the ground up, she's come from the stars, and She's an alien who's acclimating to Earth, and it creates such a fun dynamic between the two.
2: Which I don't think she's done in Supergirl. She hasn't acclimated yet. That's a great word. No. But
0: okay, back on this.
2: Can I skip episodes and just go to season two and go to this, or do I need to watch?
1: I think you could jump straight into... I don't know. I'd have to go back and actually watch it all. But I think if you were to pick up, like, start season two, like, you could maybe pick it up as it goes, because they did wrap up a whole arc after the first season.
0: And you can just do what I did with The Handmaid's Tale, is watch a video that goes for about 20 minutes and tells you everything that happened in it before I watch The Testaments. That works as well.
2: Yeah, which is what I generally do.
1: But also, like, watch season one, because Lois Lane is fantastic.
2: Okay.
1: She's, like, watch for her.
0: They're very absorbable, too. Like, you watch one, you've suddenly done 10. Like, it's
2: so this is repeat my last Saturday and it's a binge watch.
1: Yeah, because I think these are only, like, a 22-minute episode.
2: Oh, yeah. Better. Okay.
1: And, like, 10 episodes per season, I think.
2: These can be my breakfast series.
1: Absolutely.
0: Your breakfast cereal?
2: Cereal series. Because I like to watch something. I don't use this too much sometimes. I just like a 20-minute thing that I can sit, eat, not put my phone down, ignore.
1: Oh, yeah.
2: Yeah.
1: No, and it's very digestible. Now, Tamsin, if you do want to check it out, seasons 1 and 2 of My Adventures of Superman are available, again, to stream for free on ABC iView, and it's also on HBO Max if you have that.
2: And I just remembered something for Shane from Madonga. HBO Max, when my phone had VPN on it, it would not allow me. I had to turn my VPN off. It would not allow me to watch it. So just something that I already know HBO does with a VPN.
1: Yeah. They're getting a lot more cagey about blocking this kind of...
2: And I didn't have a VPN to watch illegally. It was more for security-wise, but yes.
1: Absolutely. Folks, you are listening to Geeks Out. We come back in just a minute. I am Frank Helder is what we're going to be covering. Don't go anywhere.
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4: 5, 4, 3, 2, 1.
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4: Our go.
0: Okay, can anyone tell me why I put that sting in?
1: What?
2: Because they're puppets?
1: Oh, because puppets.
0: Mm-hmm. It's close to stop motion animation.
1: Close to stop motion. There we go. You are back, folks, with Miranda, Clayton, and Tamsin. You two, well, I haven't had the chance to watch this, unfortunately, but we will be talking about I Am Frank Elder, which is based on the Frank Elder's Book of Spooks series. It comes from director Arturo Ambriz and Roy Ambriz. Starring, let's see if I get these names right, Mireia Mendoza, both English and Spanish versions. She does the voice, as well as Claudius Bridgeforth, who does the English dub. Do we have a trailer?
2: We do indeed.
1: Absolutely. Let's go.
23: What I really want is to be a writer. She's a little crazy, don't you think, buddy?
24: This is the story of two realms, the world of existence and the world of terror.
25: The nightmares you write no longer frighten humans. Without new nightmares, our realm will die. I want to bring in another writer, a human.
26: That's blasphemy! That's nonsense! There can't be two royal nightmare makers!
25: Our existence depends on the fear humans have of us. We're in danger of disappearing.
27: And how can I help you?
25: I wanted to ask if you'd like to be the Royal Nightmare Maker.
27: You mean staying here?
26: Never have I been so grievously affronted!
25: Your lover betrayed you because he never cared for you at all. Lock her up. You will keep writing stories.
27: I really want to trust in you, but can I?
25: Come with me, Francisca.
27: Not Francisca. I am from Canada.
1: Now, if you didn't quite pick that up, the story is set in 1866, where a young horror author must travel to the Realm of Terrors to help save nightmares from becoming extinct. Aided by Prince Herneval, they must overthrow the tyrannical Procutus.
0: Mm-hmm.
1: Procutus of Borg.
0: I know.
1: The royal author of nightmares. This is, of course, I Am Frank Helder, which I understand, and I actually looked this up because it didn't sound right reading this factoid, that this is the first feature-length stop-motion production to get a wide release from Mexico.
0: Mm. Correct.
1: Which... I know, you think about that, you know, considering how much stop motion has been around, like, you know, Mexico is not a desolate country by any means. And you're just like, that can't be right. Yet somehow, after all of these years, this is the first feature-length stop motion production.
0: It is a very specific medium, though. So I think that's possibly why. So,
1: I mean, it is one that has sort of... you know, it died off for a little bit in the 90s, but it has sort of a, you know, is having a bit of a renaissance over the last, mm-hmm. I want to say, decade or so. But I know it sounds like it's, I know, like, how does it watch? Is this the sort of viewing that's going to age well over time?
0: I feel like this should be Tamsin's first thing because she's the one who brought it to our attention.
2: Yeah, look, I think the stop motion wise, if you like stop motion, the visual pleasantry of this imagery is phenomenal, like, mm-hmm. you know, completely different. So I love my stop motion. So from just the full-on cartoons of The Dog and the Man, and I've gone completely
0: Wallace and Gromit,
2: thank you, to like Pingu for the growing us growing up with Red and Blue, which was another, The Trap Door, and then even up to now adults with Mad God
1: by
2: thank
1: Phil
2: you.
1: Tippett. Yeah,
2: it's epic. So there is. So in my wheelhouse, I really love stop motion and what. And this is one of probably the amount of stop motion and the amount they do with it. It's so visually satisfying.
1: And this is something that, you know, Netflix has, you know, like, clearly got a lot of confidence in. This isn't their first stop motion production as a platform. You know, we've seen, for example, they brought in Henry Selick from Nightmare Before Christmas to do Wendell and Wilde.
2: Yes,
1: true. We also more recently had the Guillermo del Toro version of Pinocchio.
2: Very true. And also, so that a little factoid there, this team was mentored by Guillermo.
1: There we go.
2: So, which explains some of the dark fairy tale energy and that kind of thing in it.
1: I do love how that man has his fingers in so many pies.
2: I love it.
0: Makes sense he's in a Mexican pie.
1: he does love supporting other Mexicans, mm-hmm. which, you know, like, absolutely fair.
2: But this is, you know, and this is really Mexican folklore. Look, we'll get into the difficulties with it, but if, you know, so it's to me, it was a brand new story that I hadn't heard of before. And the idea, you know, it has been compared to Coraline. Thank you, Coraline. And The Nightmare Before Christmas. But I think it's so independent because it's, you know, the Mexican storyline and what they want to tell and things like that is just quite dark, which we don't like. Yes, Cinderella and everything was dark in the original form, but we've lightened them up. This one is really nice because I felt they didn't try and brighten anything up. It's very dark, but still child friendly.
0: It's both dark and it's ugly. Like, the characters in it are not pretty, and that's part of the charm. I think that really harks back to like the 70s stop motion animation. In particular, I'm thinking like something like Mad Monster Party, which I loved so much as a kid. And that style of animation where nothing is perfectly rendered, they're not spending hours. The characters have a lot of, you know, they could probably use a little bit of makeup. You're not seeing like something really interesting. Sorry, you're seeing something really interesting in this style of animation.
1: Yeah. I'm also wondering if the comparisons to, like, say, the stop motion work of Henry Selick, for example, are largely because this is such a tight field when it comes to the mainstream, like, because there aren't countless examples of current stop motion studios who are, you know, really innovating. It's difficult for a lot of viewers to compare them to anything else.
2: True, but I must admit, watch this to the end. Like, even if at some point you don't feel like watching it, fast forward to the ending credits, because they show their stop motion and they show the different pieces that they had to build to make this, and it's phenomenal what they did for this. So I actually do think they've brought in a lot more cleverness to how they've done this.
1: It is such time-consuming work because this is them taking miniatures and adjusting them very slightly and taking photos.
2: Oh, some of them they don't adjust. Some of them they just change the hands. So they had in the afterwards they have it, they show it, and the eyes, there's like 20 different eyes sitting there, there's 20 different hands, and they just pop the hands off and pop the moved hands on kind of thing.
1: Are these changes in the hands just very, very slight?
2: Yeah, very slight. Yeah. So a hand opening and closing kind of thing.
1: No, because radio is not a visual medium, nobody is seeing the way Tamsin and I are making hands at each other.
0: Now, as much as this is interesting, we actually should probably talk about the actual show.
2: Yes, let's go.
0: One thing is that this is a prequel to a TV series called Francesca's Book of Spooks, I think it is. Frank and Zelda's Book of Spooks. And I feel like I needed to have seen that to get more out of this.
2: Even though it's the prequel to it.
0: Yes.
2: I didn't realise it was either. And I think we've both talked about, I did nap in the middle of this and didn't feel like I missed anything.
0: Yeah, I didn't.
1: I kind of want to stop you for a minute, Clayton, just like, no, like Frank, Elder.
0: Yeah, I've got it.
1: Frank and Zelda's cool, yeah. Though.
0: Frank Zelda. Frank, yeah, okay. Frank Elder. This is like set in 1866 Mexico, which I'm not sure as to why in the story that is, other than there's a lot of this young girl experiencing a lot of misogyny around the fact that she wants to do something that is a man's field in creating this writing of horror, and also that she's a child wanting to do it, and that's kind of that. But I think all that still exists, but it still it gives some beautiful costuming.
2: It did some beautiful costuming, in like they have quite traditional, what looked like traditional clothing on and things like that. And also I do wonder also the age group it was aimed at, because there's a lot of repetition. I think we spoke about this as well.
0: We basically, this is a story that kind of goes back over its points over and over and over again.
1: I mean, this feels like it could be, you know, just reminiscent of a lot of Netflix viewing that really have the two screens mentality going on, that a lot of things are stated overtly several times for people who are maybe paying more attention to their phone than the film.
0: That's possible, but I think in this case it was just because they were basing it on this story, and Netflix, while they did sort of fund it, it was sort of a separate project for Netflix than normal sort of thing. So, but it's possible, yes. It's a musical. Wasn't expecting that.
2: True. Very true. Could have missed out the music. Yes, I did sort of switch off in those parts.
0: Yeah, so it was a really hard musical because the songs don't really add anything. At one point, there's an entire song that is summed up in one line, and it's basically, I've been here before. And yes, this whole song is just, I think I've been here before.
2: Yes, you're right. So, I remember that one at least, but, you know, the Frank Elder. I think it is just a beautiful, in the heart of this, it's a love story to storytellers, and that there should always be storytelling. And I think it's very much, you know, that persistence and that deeply personal of trying to prove yourself all the time, which is what she has to do, that she is this storyteller and she is really good at it and she can do this even though all these things are, you know, like you said earlier. So I think it's quite, you know, the self-doubt, criticism, and, you know, the pressure to conform is all very much in this, and I think it's a very strong message kind of thing.
0: It is a message, but like I said, the message is hammered. but it starts off, there's not enough exposition, and then suddenly there's too much exposition, and then it's not the exposition I actually want to know. So it's a very strange thing. But overall, I will say that I really tip my hats to the filmmakers because it is a beautiful construction.
1: Closing thoughts, Tamsin?
2: If you love stop motion, watch it and then fast forward to the end if you can't put up with it. But I really do think it's potentially aimed at maybe kids who like to sing songs kind of thing.
0: Absolutely. And much loved by critics. Not me.
2: It's true.
0: It's not that it's bad. It's just that it's not for me. That's basically what it is.
1: Fair enough. I am Frank Helder. If folks are interested in checking out, it is streaming now on Netflix. Folks, you have been listening to Geeks Out. I'm Miranda Sparks. I have been joined by Tamsin.
2: Night.
1: And Clayton.
0: Good night.
1: We Outtakes is up next. We're going to be leaving you with The Middle, performed by Kelty Gray and Kid Motel, which features in the Supergirl movie. Until next week, folks, Ta-ta.
2: Nine.
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0: This here, Morty, is the Geeks Out Planet in the Joy Dimension.
1: Gee, Rick, I don't know. That sounds pretty gay.
0: Yeah, everything is gay here. Ridiculously gay.
1: Oh my god, Rick, what's that?
0: Oh yeah, and there are those things. You're on Geeks Out, Joy, whatever. Wobble up, dub, dub!
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0: hereby christen this budget Barbie camper Priscilla, Queen of the Desert.
1: I'm a man. Well, nobody's perfect.
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11: 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One of the LGBTQIA plus documentaries on offer this year is Outlaws, which follows three queer activist litigants, Friedel from Namibia, Rosanna from Sri Lanka, and Raven from Barbados, as they take their governments to court over the colonial era laws that still criminalize same-sex intimacy across 60 plus countries. The film premiered at BFI Flare in March to a standing ovation and five-star reviews in Screen Daily, and will be screening with a selection of queer short films on Sunday, July 12th from 5:15pm at Cinema Nova. 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To give you an understanding of the topics being discussed in this brilliant documentary, here is the trailer for Outlaws.
12: Just be really aware that your face has been on the front page of a lot of newspapers today. 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
15: One person has to stand up in the community to stick their head out.
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17: I lock everything the first thing I do when I get into my car because I know I have to look after my own security.
18: Someone who was so homophobic attacked me and almost killed me. I lost some of

0: the breakdown of society can be blamed.
1: Say no to homosexuality!
2: So that they can propagate patriarchy,
1: no!
2: Misogyny,
1: no!
2: And homophobia. But we're not going to let them do that, are we?
3: Mm-mm.
2: One can litigate and one can win.
4: At the core of who I am is how I love.
5: The Lord is my shepherd and he knows that I'm there.
6: We will not back down. This is a fight to the death.
7: Happy Pride, London!
8: We can't be free until all of us are free.
9: We are not!
10: Criminal!
9: We are not!
10: Criminal!
11: Oh, that was so gay!
12: That was the trailer for Outlaws, which is screening at this year's MDFF. Visit mdff.org.au for more details and stick around to hear my interview with the film's co-director, James Lewis, which is coming up soon. Gina, you and I, over the years, have watched many a documentary, and I think it's fair to say it's one of our favourite genres, and this festival never disappoints in bringing really great documentaries to our big screens and online as well. And this film for me really showcases what I love about the MDFF. This is a film that we probably wouldn't get to see at other festivals, perhaps maybe NQFF, but it's one that, you know, really deserves to be seen and to be shared as well. It's a really inspiring story. And for something that tackles such heavy topics like decriminalization and colonization, it does it with real charm and wit and a sense of joy as well as we watch particularly these three really beautiful stories unfold and explain to us the impact of these outdated laws in these countries and around the world as well. I found this to be a really great watch for many reasons. It really made me feel like I can understand what they're experiencing and really made me feel like this is something that I need to know more about as well, which I really, really enjoyed digging into that. But Gina, as another documentary lover, what was your thoughts on Outlaws?
13: Look, this is what I love about documentary is when films like this kind of come along and they're not using any bells or whistles to kind of try and draw you into the story and the importance of why the story is being told, right? It's a classic format, you know, it kind of poses the question, you know, will these people seek justice? And it uses, you know, court scenes, you know, as bookends. So it's really classic. There's nothing fancy about it, but it is an incredibly powerful story that draws you in. While this kind of documentary does follow three activists, it's really Friedel's story. And I felt incredibly anxious watching it because we know what he's up against, not only legally, but the risk to his health and like his life and safety, right? So those final moments in the documentary where he's there with his mother and he's going to court to get the outcome, I was in tears. I was just so emotional. And, you know, regardless of the outcome, you're still left worrying about this amazing activist. But also kind of I was left going, how fortunate are we that we have these amazing human beings that put so much of themselves out there for rights for all of us, right?
12: Exactly.
13: For all of us, even in here in Western countries that have kind of like It was a really powerful documentary. It is one of those must-watch ones. And, you know, to kind of see so much hypocrisy of governments trying to say, we can't let Western cultures change our culture of hatred of queers, right? Yet it's the Western colonized, you know, culture that brought that hatred in the first place. It's just, it's a really powerful journey. It gives you all the feels. It hits all the right beats. It's a really beautiful film, and I really encourage people to go and see this story. You're going to learn so much.
12: And Demetra, as a filmmaker, one of the things that when I spoke to James, he was talking about he wants to be an impact filmmaker. So he wants to use his activism and his privilege as a white gay man living in London to help amplify these voices in the film. And I think he does such an incredible job with that. And they also tackle like some other really big things, which we dive into in the

0: interview, like the imperial boomerang, which I found so fascinating. But I'm interested to know, of course, what was your thoughts about outlaws?
1: I was completely taken by, firstly, connecting with each of the people. And yeah, as Gina said, Friedel being the main carrier of the story, but really connecting with them. So, you know, wonderful, wonderful that the filmmakers have achieved that very quickly. Like, you really take to him. But then also learning along the way, you know, it's quite startling. And just as in the issue of how the laws came to the colonies, you know, it also asks you to reflect on, well, Australia as well. I mean, we inherited these and then even despite that, yeah, I love that colonial boomerang. I think that's a great expression, because when you watch this film, and it is important to watch it because you do go along with finding out how these colonialism has impacted our community in a way I didn't quite get that. So it's made me reflect on even our experiences in Australia regarding the effect of colonialism on our
2: Henry VIII.
1: I know.
0: What a devil.
1: The politicisation, I mean, we think that's a new concept, but clearly it's not. And wow, kudos to all the people involved in this film, and you know, first and foremost, the three main activists that we follow, as you said, Roseanne, Raven, and of course Friedel. So, yeah, we're lucky to see this, and also an important reminder, because it's not that long ago that even in Australia we had people risking their well-being. Still do. I mean, our trans community risks their well-being right now as we speak. So an important reminder for us privileged white people in Australia to that, you know, there are many around the world who are well needing support.
0: And I think too, timing-wise, we're in the midst of Pride Month, nearly at the end of it, Stonewall, which kind of cemented June as a month that we reflect on our rights around here in the United States and around the world. It's always a good thing to remember that those rights were really hard fought for. Mm. Stonewall and Mardi Gras were both really riots at the heart of what they do. And I think it just is such a great reminder that if someone is losing their rights or is being impacted by these things, at the end of the day, it is going to impact all of us. And eventually, you know, it trickles down. We know that. So when they're attacking trans people, it's not too far behind that they're going to go after the rest of the rainbow alphabet as well. And what I loved about Outlaws is that at the heart of the film is those three really personal stories. And it's a very heavy topic, but they really build the film around like joy and resilience as political weapons. And it's really wonderful to see that their stories connect with each other and with so many people around the world. And it makes you not only want to see what happens next with them, but what else can we do to, you know, continue to help advance the fight and what's going on around the world with these types of stories. As I said, I had the real privilege of speaking to James Lewis, who's the co-director of the film, and it was such a great conversation, and that's going to be coming up next. Outlaws will be screening with a selection of really great queer short films on Sunday, July the 12th, from 5:15 p.m. at Cinema Nova. Visit their website for more details or check out ndff.org.au. And coming up next, we hear from James Lewis, the co-director of Outlaws. You're with Conrad, Demetra and Gina for Outtakes.
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0: 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Outlaws follows three queer activists as they fight to overturn the colonial-era laws that still criminalise their lives. The battle unfolds in a moment of escalating jeopardy. Activists are being murdered, churches and politicians are mobilising against LGBTQIA plus rights, and foreign actors are exporting hate across the global south. From tense courtrooms to private moments of fear and determination, the film reveals what it means to resist when the cost can be everything. Outlaw exposes the political forces trying to force queer people back into the closet, and the movement pushing back with courage, joy, and global solidarity. I recently caught up with James Lewis online from London, who is the co-director of the film. James is also co-founder of The Good Side and head of productions, where he steers the agency's film work. James has 20 years of experience in TV news, branded content, and impact documentary filmmaking. Outlaws is James' first feature documentary and is a result of a decade working to support the decriminalization movement. We started our discussion by finding out more about his career and how he got into filmmaking. Here is part one of my interview with James Lewis for Outlaws on Outtakes.
2: Well, I guess my history is in media in general. I started out in post-production, and then I went into television news, where I traveled the world chasing breaking news situations and organizing live reports for foreign broadcasters. Okay. So that gave me a really great insight into really how the world works and different people's experiences of the world, how people are experiencing hardship, I think was also came into really clear view for me. And that really inspired me to then go into documentary filmmaking. And I run a company with my husband called The Good Side. And we largely, it's a research company, actually. We do cultural insight and audience understanding. A lot of the time for brands, helping them understand people and culture and how they could navigate spaces. And then about a third of our work is the same kind of thing, but it's understanding social issues. Right. So my job in the company is to bring to life deep audience insight and cultural understanding so that we can tell really interesting stories about social issues and bring to life the human experiences that reflect what those social issues impact on people's lives.
0: And your film Outlaws really explores a lot of those core themes that you just mentioned there. I'm interested to know from you, would you consider yourself to be an activist in this space, or are you more someone that you think you're helping to tell other people's stories, or a bit of both?
2: Oh, that's such a great question, because I think before I made this film, I call myself an impact filmmaker. Right. So I make films that are designed to make impact, sometimes just commercially, but mostly in terms of understanding and impacting a social issue, especially really understanding how some storytelling and media can have an impact. But then through the process of making this film and meeting incredible activists from all over the world, I've come to see myself as an activist and a filmmaker at the same time, actually. Right. And I think that's born of being really inspired by activists and being deeply connected to this issue. Like, really, I see this as part of my life's mission now, is to contribute to the global movement to decriminalize homosexuality. But I think also making a film sort of turns you into an activist, actually, especially when it's your first feature, like this is for me and my co-director. Because you were working with very little resources, you seem to be pushing a rock up a hill all of the time. Yeah. And trying to create something out of nothing, which I think really reflects the activist experience.
0: Absolutely. And also making a film, right? Like, this is a common theme that we hear from filmmakers as well. It's very much a really challenging experience to get these things off the ground. And you mentioned that not only are you an activist, but that you came in contact with some really incredible activists that feature in your film as well. Can you tell me a little bit about how you actually met them and how that became the film Outlaws?
2: Yeah, so it's born from work through my business, really, initially. So about 8 years ago, we worked with a charity called the Human Dignity Trust, who are based in London, work globally. They support litigants who are taking cases where they challenge the criminalization of homosexuality through the courts. So they literally sue their own governments. Mm. And that's a massive undertaking. It takes real courage and sacrifice. And so we started making films for them about understanding these laws and where they come from, the colonial roots of the laws. And then we've also done research for them, understanding homosexuality, attitudes towards homosexuality globally, particularly in criminalizing countries. And for my husband and I, this became a bit of an obsession, really, this topic. Right. We just got really, really deeply into the history and really connected with a lot of people in the movement. And so our business, we invest a percentage of our profits when we make profits into things that we really believe in. And so we always wanted to make a feature about this subject. And so we didn't just land in this topic, you know, as filmmakers going, we would like to tell your story. We were already deeply connected to the movement. So when it came to finding the people that we wanted to be in the film, we already had deep roots and knew some of those people already.
0: The three people that you end up featuring in the film, what's, I think, is so such a wonderful way of not only telling their story, but it helps you to deliver quite a lot of context around this very complex discussions that we're having around, you know, these really heavy topics. And what it does is, and I'm sure you were planning on this, it gives a human face and a human story to these topics. What was it about the three fantastic people that you featured in the documentary? Because I'm sure there was probably many more that you could have landed on, but why was it that you ended up landing on the three activists that you showcase in Outlaws?
2: Aren't they just amazing? They're so charismatic and so funny and so smart. They're just incredible people. And you're right, they're three of many people all over the world who are taking on these cases. And, you know, they can take up to 10 years sometimes, a lot of these cases. So it's no small endeavor. Those three specifically, I mean, I did interview a bunch of people to take part. And you do meet a lot of them actually towards the end of the film as well. So, but really it was, I mean, I already had met Rosanna in Sri Lanka, Rosanna Flema Caldera, and she is a really important person in the movement globally. She's achieved a lot and she's very well connected. And she's also extremely funny.
0: Yes.
2: So that just made sense to me. And then I'd never met Raven before, and I instantly could tell that she was just so charismatic. Like, she just really shines on the screen. You just love spending time with her. And I felt that in it straight away. And actually, the most weirdest thing about this is that we weren't going to have Friedel Dalsab in Namibia in the film to start with. It was somebody else,
0: right,
2: which is hilarious because he's really the key person in the film now. And when the other person fell through, I went back to Friedel. And I realized that what was really compelling about him is he has this really beautiful spiritual soft power. Mm. I think the tendency is with filmmaking is that you go for that, these really big characters all of the time. But actually, I was really drawn to him when I took another look. And I'm so glad, because I think he's just the most incredible person and he's so warm. And then, of course, his court case happened as well, which is such an important part of the film, that we follow an actual court case all the way through from the hearing to the verdict. And the great thing is, when you put them all together, you have someone from the Caribbean, someone from Africa, and someone from South Asia. You have a lesbian, a gay man, and a trans woman. So it's got this beautiful geographical and identity spread that I think works so well.
0: Yeah, and I think one of the things that you just touched on there is this is very much a story about looking at the impact of colonization and the importance of decriminalization. And it, in some ways, when you're first, I guess, understanding your film, it very much, you're looking at these three places and you can see the impact that it's had and the ongoing you know, issues it's causing for people, because we can see it with those individuals. But I think from someone in Australia, and knowing that you're obviously in England, and you know, this story kind of pulled you into it as well, it starts to become very clear that it is all of our issue. There's so many parts of this that is interconnected. When you were starting to put the film together, how did you kind of approach tackling these really big subjects of trying to, I guess, raise that understanding with the viewer, like what you did for me, that this is something that affects us all?
2: Yeah, I think I was really keen to ensure that the film had these three elements. One was to debunk the myths and the assumptions around the origin of these laws. And that means that's really the information part. You know, we have all this history from these incredible experts. And then to humanize the impact of the laws with the stories of our three incredible protagonists. And then to celebrate the movement so far, so that you could sense that there has been a lot of progress, and to celebrate the incredible courage of these people. Yeah, tackling the enormity of the topic is an enormous topic. Yeah. It was a little bit daunting. Mm. I think in some ways the good thing is that I didn't have much time between when I decided to make the film and when I had to film it, because there was this deadline of when a lot of the activists were going to be in the UK when I could film them. So I didn't have time to worry. But I did have enough time to speak to a lot of historians and a lot of experts about the landscape and the history, and get a really deep understanding of what really mattered in the story and what didn't matter. And I find all of it interesting. So it was quite challenging for me, because I think if it had been up to me, it would have been 8 hours long. But my co-director, Lexi, is really smart and good at spotting what's actually essential and what isn't. So I had her really great eye on my lengthy tome to trim it down and make it really clear and make it make sense. I think the most important thing is to hold it with the seriousness that it deserves, but also to make it as concise and as clear as possible, so that the viewer can go away with a feeling like they have the nuance, but haven't been talked down to at the same time.
0: That was part one of my interview with James Lewis, the co-director of Outlaws, which is screening in this year's Melbourne Documentary Film Festival. Part two is coming up next. You're with Conrad for Outtakes.
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0: Outtakes on Joy 94.9, and it's Conrad with you, and I just brought you part one of my interview with James Lewis, the London-based filmmaker behind Outlaws, which is screening at this year's Melbourne Documentary Film Festival. Outlaws follows three queer activists challenging the laws that criminalise them. From the UK to Namibia, the film reveals how colonial rule entrenched homophobia around the world. Amid rising murders, court battles, church-led backlash, and coordinated disinformation campaigns, Outlaws captures a global movement fighting not only for justice, but for survival. Here is part two of my interview with James Lewis, the co-director for Outlaws, on Outtakes. We watch a lot of documentaries for our show. It's one of my favorite genres. And the ones that I really like are the ones that really help me understand something, but they also allow me to understand how I fit in to that. And it doesn't need to be obviously centering me in any way, but understanding how it impacts all of us is something that really brings me into the film. And I think Outlaws does that so really, really well. And one of the things when we've been communicating via email in the lead up to our interview that you mentioned, and I really loved, I've never heard this phrase before, the imperial boomerang. And I've looked into it since then, and I kind of understand the concept more, and I can see how it very much is something that we are dealing with in Australia and the Pacific as well. But can you just explain that concept of the imperial boomerang and why that will resonate, I hope, with Australian audiences as well?
2: Yeah, the imperial boomerang is a really interesting term. It's basically the concept that what the empire exports in through colonialism will come back to the homeland, if you like. So a lot of the time that looks like with the British imposing very strict, very archaic laws around sexual morality would have been exported across the world, as we talk about in this film. And what happens is that kind of conservatism, that moralizing, in the end, will come back. I think it originates with Hannah Arendt, actually. And we're seeing it now in the UK with these really rigid, strict ideas around gender that are really coming to the fore through laws and laws around gender identity. So we've had a Supreme Court ruling that says that a biological sex is what governs whether someone is a man or a woman. And it is having such far-reaching effects on the lives of trans people who are, you know, just in everyday life unable to now use public toilets without being frightened of being attacked. And so people are literally wetting themselves in the streets. It's just... So we're creating these horrific situations in society where a small but significant, because no portion of society is not significant, a small portion of society is being hung out of dry, is being left out, is being pushed aside. And that's really what imperialism does. It picks off groups of people and sidelines them. So you can see over the years how these laws, these rules around sexual morality are actually coming home to roost.
0: Well, and we are seeing that in Australia as well. New Zealand's just about to have a debate on a very similar bill. So it makes a lot of sense that the imperial boomerang is real and something that, yeah, I really hope a lot more people learn about. And thanks to your documentary, I'm sure they will. With your film, it is already premiered at BFI Flare. It was on at Inside Out in Toronto, and now it's making its way to the Melbourne Documentary Film Festival, which must be really exciting for you. I wanted to know, what's the audience feedback and reaction been to the film so far?
2: Oh, yeah, it's been absolutely incredible. I'm sure you hear this from filmmakers all the time, but while you're making a film, you really don't know what you've done.
0: Yeah.
2: you get really blind to it, and you think maybe you're completely delusional and this thing that you've dreamed of for years that you've created, maybe no one's going to like it. You don't really know. And so at BFI Flare, we had the most incredible experience because we had standing ovations, 5-star reviews. People applauded during the film, which I don't think I've ever experienced in my life.
0: Wow.
2: And so the reception has been incredible. And then we've been to Canada, Mexico and Ireland, and audiences, it's largely queer audiences and allies. So we're preaching to the converted at the moment, really.
0: Yeah.
2: But people are really, really genuinely affected by the film. I think that's particularly true of people who are from the diaspora, who are really connecting with the film and are feeling seen by this topic around this very pervasive view in criminalizing countries that homosexuality came with the white man and we don't have gay people here. It's like a very typical narrative from politicians in criminalizing countries, when actually the criminalization or homophobia, you could say, came with the white man. So that's what the core theme that this film tries to tackle. And I think that that's not something anybody has seen before. It is really fresh and people are really feeling that very deeply, to see their experiences of that kind of strange mythology being exposed for them. I mean, I've had people come up to me and say, your film has changed my life. I can't believe that's happening, but it's wonderful. It's so great. It's a huge boost because it's hard work, you know, making a film.
0: Yes.
2: And so to watch it out in the world and having such impact on people on an individual level is just really, really meaningful. Yeah, it's really what you do it for.
0: That's so wonderful. I'm so glad to hear that. I mean, obviously, like you said, for a queer audience, this is something that we really want to hear and we want to talk about. You In the film, as you mentioned, you focus on Friedel and Rosanna and Raven's stories. I'm interested to know, what was their thoughts about the film after they finally got to see it?
2: Yeah, I mean, they love it. Yes, definitely. Raven wasn't able to be in London for the premiere, unfortunately, right. But Rosanna and Friedel were. And they are really, really big fans of the film, and they loved being here for the premiere. And actually, it was really, it was a huge part of that moment, was for the standing ovation and the adoration that was received was largely, I think, aimed to them as well, because they are such incredible stars of the movement, and the film really celebrates them. So to have them in the room, I think, felt really special for people. And particularly with Rosanna, we're going to be screening the film in Sri Lanka, which will be the first time it's shown in a criminalizing country, which we're really thrilled about. So yeah, they're really, really connected to the film. They weren't just like filmed and then they went away and that was the end of it. Yeah. They are really involved in the whole distribution and publicity of the film as well. And we're really a family. When we made the film, we, like I said before, we had no money and resources. So when the three of them came over, we had them living in our house with us.
0: Right.
2: So we became really, really tight, really, really close quickly. And it's my favorite thing that came out of the film, actually. All of this stuff is so exciting, but to actually have gained such close friends from it is really beautiful.
0: Oh, that's so wonderful. The connection really comes through in the film, that you can tell they not only feel comfortable, but they are encouraged to be able to tell their stories, which always, for a documentary, that's what you want to see as well. You've achieved so much with this film already. You've made a lot out of a little, which is very much documentary filmmakers know that feeling. But I'm interested to know, is there something in particular that you would like this film to help achieve or inspire?
2: Yes, absolutely. There's so much work going on around actually changing the laws, and this film is really a companion piece to all of those efforts, to all of the grassroots organizations, the people like Friedel, Rosanna and Raven, who are in country, who are at the front line of trying to tackle these laws and the attitudes that surround them. And so the film is really a tool for their advocacy. That's always been the aim. So all of this stuff with festivals and screenings is beautiful, but it actually was never really the ambition.
0: Right.
2: The ambition was to hand this film over to people in criminalizing countries and say, let's work with you. You lead the campaign and we will do everything we can to reach as many people as we can with this film, to see if we can convince the public at large, particularly what we call the movable middle, the people who might be a little bit homophobic, a little bit transphobic, but they're not that bothered, just to reach those people and say, here's another way of looking at this issue that you probably haven't come across. Here's some history. Meet some of these incredible people, because largely when people are homophobic and transphobic, they've never met anyone gay or trans. So this is an opportunity with this film for them to meet some people from the community. And so that's really the next step. Once we're through the festival phase and we'll start in Sri Lanka, is to actually try and get the film out there for as many people to see it as possible, who are, so we can move from preaching to the choir. Please come and watch it. It's such a great film. And it sounds very serious when you talk about it. It's about colonialism and criminalization, but it's imbued with joy and celebration as well. And it is really funny. So you'll have a great time as well as learn a lot. If you're really interested, I'd love if you could follow us on Instagram on Outlaws Film. And we are accepting donations for our impact campaign as well through our GoFundMe page. But yeah, if you go see the film and you love it, then follow us on Instagram. And anytime you see us doing a screening somewhere where you know people, please share that post and just let's spread the word and let people know about this film, because I think it really deserves to be seen.
0: That was part two of my interview with James Lewis, the co-director of Outlaws, which is screening in this year's Melbourne Documentary Film Festival on Sunday, July 12, from 5:15 p.m. at Cinema Nova. For more details, visit mdff.org.au. Up next, we review two more great short documentaries that you don't want to miss at MDFF this July. One of them is The Last Closet, which looks at one man's exploration of the AFL's relationship with the queer community and asks, why does it seem like a place where people feel like they cannot fully be a part of the sport they love because of who they love? Here is a taste of what to expect with The Last Closet, which is featured at this year's Melbourne Documentary Film Festival. You're with Conrad for Outtakes.
5: I grew up with footy being the staple. Everyone loves the game. It wasn't until I got older and became the man that I am today that I realised I don't know if footy loves me. The AFL is the only pro sporting league of any sporting code in the world that has never had an openly gay or sexually diverse male player come out. Ever.
6: Visibility is really important. That's where sport comes into it, right? You can't be what you can't see.
7: Ian Roberts, still to this day, you are the first and still the only openly gay player in the rugby league. Now, you can't say there haven't been others.
8: It does drive the point home also that it's still not a safe environment.
9: If you can't be who you are doing that over a lifetime, that's sad and that's lonely and, yeah, that's rough.
10: It's Andy Brennan. Well, what a chance that was.
11: Andy joins Ian Roberts as the only top-level Australian sportsman to ever have come out as gay.
5: I feel like we are living in a world today where we are telling our kids, you can be exactly who you are. But apparently, you can't if you play professional Aussie rules.
9: I felt growing up this cognitive dissonance almost where in the football environment, you just had this sense that you couldn't be gay.
7: Jeremy Finlayson is in strife after admitting to making a homophobic slur.
12: He's a big poofter. I mean, give him this one, Harry.
13: I talk to football players who say that it's a homophobic space still. Mm. They call it the last closet. I think in some ways they're stuck in a different era.
6: In like men's sport, contact sports, being gay is almost seen as a bit of a weakness. But it doesn't seem to be an issue in women's sport.
14: A lot of it would be fear of saying, hey, yeah, I'm gay. And then you go and shower with them.
15: And
14: you're like,
15: it's a pretty homosexual environment.
14: 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Shower together, wash each other's backs.
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0: Outtakes on Joy 94.9, and it's Conrad, Demetra and Gina with you, and we have been celebrating the return of the Melbourne Documentary Film Festival, aka MDFF, which is back in cinemas and online from July 1st with an incredible lineup, including some excellent queer short films and features. 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One of the very entertaining and heartwarming short films on offer is Sheesh, a Taylor love story that documents Filipino Taylor Swift impersonator Taylor Sheesh and explores how her drag performances have transformed Swiftie fandom into a movement of joy, empowerment, and belonging. Demetra, I found this film packed in so much in like 15 minutes, and it really shined a light to me on not just Filipino culture, but obviously the very proud and loud Taylor Swift fandom in that country, but how they took this whole kind of superstardom that Taylor Swift has created and turned it into something really local and really queer and really fun. Taylor Sheesh is incredible. It's like an amazing performer in their own right. But what did you think of this very sweet and entertaining short film?
1: Yeah, I loved how it captured the joy of being queer and, you know, having fun and expressing yourself to the fullest, and also fandom. I love, it was infectious. It was leaping out from the screen, the sheer unconditional love for your favorite artist. And it was just good on them for capturing that. I particularly enjoyed that as well. It's been a long time. I'll have to go back to Michael Jackson in the late 80s, or early 90s, when I could feel that fandom and they re-delivered it. I was really happy about that. So thank you to the filmmakers for the many things of this film, but particularly that.
0: It's so much fun. And yes, it does evoke a lot of those things of your favorite pop star. What I really loved about this too, Gina, is that Taylor Sheesh is the drag persona of this really lovely, quite sweet, gentle young man, Matt, who by day is a call center agent and, you know, then transforms into this incredible Taylor Swift impersonator. His affection and enthusiasm is so infectious. I got so much out of this. I was kind of like, oh, I wish I could see more, but the 15 minutes really gave me so much. They did a lot with a little, I thought. What did you think of this very sweet film?
17: For me, I was just grinning throughout the whole thing. I just thought, this is so cute. Like, what a cute doco. And it's not just me. It wasn't just Taylor Sheesh's performance. It was the fans. It was how devoted they were to the release of the album and the friendships, like the bonds of just these kind of like people probably saved up everything to just sit there in a mall and wait for a release of a song, and how it affects them and their mental well-being. You know, a lot of people talked about how the songs and the performer and how it improves their mental health and their sense of belonging. That was, for me, the gem of the story. There was a part where one of my favorite YouTube clips is this group in Italy, these people who wanted, was it the Foo Fighters, to come and perform in their country? Yes. And then they get together and they do a band. And then the Foo Fighters actually ended up performing. I was hoping, like, oh, come on, I want to see the announcement where Taylor Swift is actually going now to perform to them. Look, maybe that's part two. Maybe it's Taylor Sheesh meeting Taylor Swift, which would be a nice little kind of,
0: like, someone needs to make that movie. someone needs to make that movie, and they need to get Taylor Swift to the Philippines immediately.
17: Well, Taylor is kind of, the reason she has such reach with her fans is because she does reach out. Like, you hear these stories where something goes viral, a little kid plays something with their neighbor, and then Taylor sends them a guitar, right? So you kind of go, oh my God, has anyone delivered this documentary to Taylor? Because I think she needs to see it, because I think if she saw it, she would reach out. Anyway, it's cute. It is so cute. You'll love it.
0: It's beautiful. Great. It's such a sweet film, and I think one of the great things about MDFF is that it does pull these really different stories together, you know, Outlaws to Taylor Sheesh to the next film, our final film that we're going to review today, which is The Last Closet, which is directed by Rhys Lee and also presented by him as well, and explores why the AFL remains the last major sports league without an openly queer male player. And it also examines inclusion within Australian sports. Dimitra, you are our Outtake Sports cinema aficionado. You're our expert in this. I think this is a topic that obviously has been examined in many different ways, but Rhys brings a very personal element to it. He's a lifelong Essendon fan, loves the Bombers. He's been involved in the queer group that exists within the club, but he really comes across as someone who is disheartened with the AFL and, you know, all of their talk around inclusion. He just wonders if it's a lot of pinkwashing, a lot of empty rhetoric. I think we still were having a lot of these conversations, even now with former players who are coming out. It still does feel very much like, as Rhys says, a boys' club. This documentary tackles a lot in its short span, but unfortunately a lot of the messages in it are just things that we're going to have to keep continuing talk about, which is, you know, I guess the point of this documentary. But I'm interested to know, what was your thoughts on The Last Closet?
1: Well, I really valued that it was like a personal testament about the impact on him, quite a significant impact. I wasn't expecting him to say what he said, and I don't want to spoil it because I think that's important for that to unfold to when you're watching this short film. Totally connect, Bombers fan. I don't know if you both picked up on, there's a mention of Joy when he was speaking with the Melbourne Chargers, who are a rugby union team. You can't talk about this subject enough, and particularly from a gay male expressing how they feel about it. And very very local, like as a Bombers fan as well as, you know, I grew up in Box Hill and they even reference the local footy team. So I love the specificity of that. And, you know, this type of story, I'm hoping it will travel internationally for festivals because Doesn't matter that it's very specific. In fact, that's its power, and specific in terms of Reese's own personal impact on feeling left out of a sport that he absolutely loves.
0: And I think this is reflected still in so many other sports as well. You know, rugby is no different. It features some really interesting commentary from Andy Brennan and also Ian Roberts. Was one of the first people to come out in rugby league as well. Gina, we had an interesting back and forth around this, and I think it's not...
17: I'm not going to release those notes.
0: No, but it's not because you and I are not AFL fans, but I think you touched on something that I thought was really important, is that it does feel like when you're so invested in this sport and you love it so much as a queer person, it just must feel so disheartening again and again to hear players saying homophobic and transphobic comments, knowing that many of their fans as well and supporters feel the same way. And I think, you know, it's hard to sometimes separate the game from what's being discussed and what's being said in lots of different forums as well for many people. But I thought you had a very interesting take on it. What was your thoughts on The Last Closet?
17: Oh, look, I think, and this isn't a reflection on the documentary, it's just a reflection on on AFL in general, which I'm not a fan of, right? I don't even pretend to like a team when you're forced to at workplaces on grand final eve. It's just, I just find, you know, if you have a friend that you love, you don't want them to be in a toxic relationship. And I think the queer communities, like, relationship to the AFL is a toxic one. It is a franchise. It is a business that makes a lot of money and continues to hate us and doesn't do anything. Like, do you know what I mean? And it's like, I every time Reese was kind of talking about the tick the box exercise, I was like, they're screaming, going, yes, let them go. Like, throw them away. And if they love you, they'll come back, right? Like, they clearly do not care about our community. I know chicks talking footy, you're probably just like wanting to stab me right now, but I don't understand.
0: AFL as well.
1: And GAFL, yeah.
17: Well, you know what? They make so much money. This is such an industry from childhood, right? I took my nephew for years to all those under 18 and club, you know, kid footballs. The culture is not for us. The culture is so against us from an early age all the way through. I don't understand the appeal of, and often when people talk to me about their appeal to football, it is very nostalgic. It is very much the thing that they shared with family, but it's so unhealthy. There is nothing about the AFL that wants us part of their community. They really don't. They don't care about our community. So really, I know there's probably people out there screaming right now.
0: No, but I think you've got a valid point. Well, but I think the sad thing is, Gina, is that even like we're watching the World Cup right now, it's bringing us together. Sport is such a connection for so many people. And I feel like a lot of the fans of AFL come to it with such good intentions. And I think that's probably how you feel about it, right, Demetra?
1: Well, I'm separating the sport. And we're focused on the men's AFL because the women's AFL is completely different. They celebrate their queer players.
17: But they don't pay them and they don't take care of them. It's just but for it's me. The power,
1: it's the organisation. And I think it's the sport itself. I mean, Australian rules footy is an amazing sport. I think it's one of the best sports in the world. It's just, unfortunately, the men's, you know, governing bodies and the culture that has evolved around it excludes us and, well, isn't great to women as well. Men's AFL is not so great to women as well. So, I think another key factor with AFL is it is distinctly Australian. It's one of those things that we have that is Australian. And so we are part of Australia. The queer community is part of Australia. So I think that it's imperative that we keep fighting to be a part of it rather than saying we don't want to have anything to do with it. However that's going to come about, I'm ever hopeful that it will be the case that they finally do something about it.
17: Or maybe, and after watching this documentary, I think my my kind of closing argument here is we kind of teach them the way they only know, and that's with our money. And we all invest in Essendon because clearly Essendon has done the work. Essendon is the team.
1: Go Bombers.
17: That seems to be progressive, and it was lovely to get players from Essendon in this documentary, which is Reece's heart, right?
1: Yeah.
17: This is his team and the impact they've made. So maybe as a queer community, we kind of like pool our efforts and money and show them how this works, because unfortunately, sometimes money talks.
0: I think a lot of Essendon fans will be really happy that you ended on that note, Gina. I also just wanted to mention that Reece is going to be appearing on an upcoming show of GayFL on Joy.
1: Super.
0: So tune into that. And The Last Closet will also be screening alongside Outlaws and another selection of queer short films on Sunday, July 12th from 5:15 p.m. at Cinema Nova. So visit their website for more details or check out ndff.org.au. That's it for another Outtakes. 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

0: As the lights flicker with our own vocal vibrato, that was amazing.
1: It was a beautiful, elongated intro.
0: Yeah, it was.
1: Love it.
0: And I was like, am I going up for a high note? Am I going to go a bit like wobbly here? But then I was distracted by the flashing lights.
1: Strobe light.
0: The strobe light. excuse me. It's so much so that I just like choked on nothing. beautiful. Sarah, that was lovely.
1: Oh, thank you. Right back at you.
0: Oh, look, I'm feeling all kinds of just fabulousness being here in the studio. It's like I'm a real radio person. I'm really doing it. I've come down off the hill and I'm pressing buttons and I remembered to do all the things.
1: Yeah, you did.
0: Which
1: you
0: somehow
1: it.
0: Astounds me because at about 2 o'clock this afternoon, I could have curled up under a desk and fallen asleep because I had such a wave of tired.
1: Yeah.
0: But it's just being here.
1: Yeah.
0: Being in this community vibe with another queer person, you know, rocking tunes, you know, listening to the end of Goo with Cass, and bloody Pat the Legend runs in to do some tech. And I said, mate, you've got 60 seconds or less. And in 10, he was done and out the door. And that's just how we roll here at 4ZZZ. It's, you know, it all happens. It never stops. Every hour is different. But for the next two, dear listeners, you are on Dykes on Mics here on 4ZZZ and in Magangin. And Joy down there in Nam, hello in the future. It's Kate and Sarah. We've given Ruth the night off tonight. Well, she's actually doing other things, but I said, just leave it with us. We'll take it from
1: this.
0: Here. Mm. We've got this. We've got our finger on the pop culture pulse, especially like something amazing that has just been announced that is going to be basically the only reason I would ever want to go to Merca.
1: I was just thinking that. I was like, oh, I really want to go. And I'm

0: We've still got ongoing Pride news.
1: Is this the last week of
0: I need to look it up, Pride? But some people are cranky. I mean, they should just be buying a bath bomb, but they're a bath fizzy, just in case anyone finds that word in the broadcast and wants to think that we're up to something. people just want to have a nice shower, a cleansing body wash, but instead some people are just cranky. They're just cranky.
1: Yeah, just taking issue with the smallest things. Oh. It's ridiculous. With a cartoon tiger.
0: I know. Right. I know, right? For goodness sake. Ah, jinx.
1: Yeah.
0: Nobody says lesbians aren't in sync. Look, we've got that. We've also just had the Queen's Ball over the weekend, and we have some shout-outs to give, especially to a very close pal of Dykes on Mics. And also, Sarah, I'm really excited because I've learnt a way that something we can eat, we can be more gay.
1: Yes.
0: And you know what? I stashed some of this home from a wedding that I was looking after on Sunday. So I have even become extra gay
1: since
0: the weekend, and I could not be more thrilled about it.
1: Yes.
0: What else have we got? Oh, there's just stuff. There's just all kinds of things to chat about tonight, and we are going to have lots of fun. Might do a little bit of around the grounds of some more events coming up, queer and otherwise, because we're about to step into Wynnum Fringe. I know that Ruth spoke to one of the artists on last week's show for Wynnum Fringe, and we might talk about a couple more tonight as well. And then we'll just see what else happens.
1: Yeah. Hell yeah. I mean, it's so great to have you in the studio, Kate. Oh, can I just say, I haven't seen you in person.
0: I know.
1: 3D and everything.
0: I know.
1: Many, many moons.
0: I'm admiring your hairstyle because I admired it on Zoom 2 weeks ago. And now today I'm ready to ask if it's been cut again. But look, that's probably off-air chat. I don't know. But it's looking fabulous.
1: Oh, and it's like a schmozzle right now.
0: It's like, wow, we're seeing each other in the actual person.
1: Yeah.
0: It's amazing.
1: Reach out and touch you.
0: Consensually, of course.
1: Yes, of course. Yeah.
0: Look, it is Kate and Sarah here, as I said, on the Dykes on Mics. And in all seriousness, huge thanks to Cass for an awesome couple of hours of goo. If you missed the show, you can go back and listen on demand for zzz.org.au and look up. Look up zoo. I had the Z's in my mouth shape still. And look up goo. And you can listen back to the show. You can also check out the track list. As you can for Dykes on Mics as well. So if you like any music that you're hearing tonight and you don't quite catch the name of the track, you can always go and look that up afterwards or as we go. Depends how fast we want to type. And while you're there, you could also check out how to become a subscriber of 4ZZZ, which we will discuss more in depth later. But, you know, just saying, end of financial year, taxable donations.
1: Yes.
0: I don't really know anything about the budgets of the world and, you know, all this chit chat about things that don't involve me, like more discounts for people for their children and negative gearing, which neither of those apply. But I do know that you can always need another deduction.
1: Yeah.
0: And what more of a better way to get another deduction than by making a taxable donation to 4ZZZ.
1: Yeah. You get a double whammy, warm inner glow and tax tax. I can't say that.
0: Taxable deduction. I know, it kind of like caught me up in my mouth a little bit. You know.
1: Yeah.
0: That's all. I'm just throwing it out there. Taxable deduction. It's not too late. You've still got, 6 days of the financial year to go. Make your accountant happy and, you know, be smug.
1: Mm.
0: Like me, I was smug about my plasma donation that I made on Monday and I posted about that because I felt smug.
1: Yeah.
0: Well, no, I didn't feel smug. I just thought this is something I can do that costs zero money.
1: Yeah.
0: And the lovely lady at the little kitchenette makes me food afterwards.
1: Yeah, I love it. And it's like, there is like, it's, I don't
0: it's
1: know,
0: a different kind of
1: word,
0: warm just, in a glow.
1: Yeah, right? And it just for a second, you get to feel like you're better than everyone. And I love that.
0: Well, I know. And I was pondering this afterwards before we go to some music, because I don't even know that it's that. It's just that, like,

0: seriously is so easy to do.
1: Yeah. Yeah. You're literally just sitting.
0: Not even sitting.
1: Yeah.
0: I'm practically reclining, practically laying down. And I lay there for 45 minutes and roll the little thing in my hand when the little light on the machine says to roll the roller. I don't know what you call it. Like the thing that you can squeeze. It's like...
1: Wow, I don't think I got one of those.
0: It's like sausage shaped.
1: Yeah.
0: I don't often have that shape in my hand.
1: I wonder if that's new or if they just didn't have
0: it. Well, I think they do when you do a blood donation. You give it a few pumps. Yeah. But when you're doing the plasma, it's a longer process. Ah. Like, so it's to get flow going through. So I'm laying there. I can like listen to whatever I want on my playlists, or I could read a book, or I could watch one of the like six TV screens that are all on different channels above me with subtitles to see what's happening. Or I can just lay and close my eyes. And it's just, honestly, especially now that a lot of changes have been made as well around who can donate, especially within the LGBTIQA plus community. So if you have always thought, oh, well, I'm not allowed to donate because of my sexual orientation or the way that I have intercourse, then do check it out because you actually can now. And it's so easy. So easy. I'll never stop banging on about it. Probably because I know like a family member that as a baby had to have a blood transfusion, and I've had a couple of connections with people that have had different types of cancers where they require blood products, and plasma can be converted into loads of products. And because it doesn't take your iron stores, if you're someone that has low iron, a lot of women after a certain age find they can't donate whole blood anymore because of the iron, but the plasma, it feeds back the red cells back to you, so the low iron is not an issue.
1: Yeah,
0: that's my soapbox.
1: Very cool. No, I love it.
0: Plus the little chalky milk after and all that kind of thing. We have found some great music tonight. We've got a part of a text.
1: Okay.
0: I think I need to read the rest of it.
1: Yeah.
0: It's starting off about a request, but I'm waiting for text number two to give us the actual song name to see if we have it. You have found some cool new music. I can't wait to get into it. We're going to kick off with new music from Samara, and it is called Woman. 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
2: Ah, you are back with Kate and Sarah here. Dykes on Mics. Loved that start to the show with that music.
3: We started with Samara Woman and then we played Ella Thompson, Change of Heart, both new songs out of Australian female artists, so that's great. We've got some real bangers.
2: Nice, nice. I love that. And I just have to say, we received a lovely, lovely text message.
3: We did.
2: Just as we were going to the music break then. From a subscriber, but I will keep their name private just because of the context of the text. And it was so nice, saying thank you, that we're responsible, or then rephrased, our amazing gift has been a major and critical part of keeping this person's son alive. So I'm not 100% if that message was for the previous show, for Goo or for Dykes on Mics, or just for 4ZZZ in general. But thank you so much to this beautiful subscriber.
3: I'm thinking it's probably the blood donations that...
2: Gosh, I'm so silly.
3: Yeah.
2: Oh, Sarah, it's lucky that you're here because I totally missed that whole entire thing. But look, you know, it's because, again, like I don't make the plasma donation about me. I'm thinking more the station, because, you know, from time to time we do hear from people talking about the impact of 4ZZZ on them. So, yes, silly. Thank you, and I'm so thankful that the gift that I have given of regular donation has helped people like this person's son. So, yeah, it's, I'll say it again, it's super easy. And you know what happened the other day, Sarah, just to not make it about me for any moment longer? I turned up and did my little, you know, I checked in and they hand you this iPad and you tick the boxes about if you've been unwell in the past little while, blah, blah, blah. I really love the bit where you get to put in your weight. But anyway, that's a separate thing. And then when I handed it in, the person at the desk was like, oh, and this is for you today, because it was my 10th donation. And it was like a little certificate, a block of chocolate and an actual, like an enamel brooch in the shape of like a droplet with a 10 on it. And so I've attached that to my blanket, because every like fourth donation you actually get a gift. So I've got a red fleece blanket that I take all the time for my donations, because it's a bit cold. So I'm just going to put my badges along the bottom of that.
3: I love that.
2: But yes, so I got a gift, but the gift I could give was far more priceless
3: far
2: than that.
3: Yeah.
2: Amazing. And I'm so glad that your son is alive to the beautiful person that has texted us in. We have some controversy. We don't personally.
3: Some people have.
2: One of our favourite companies, not a paid sponsorship, but will happily take some swag bags, has again come up in the news because people just can't handle it.
3: Yeah.
2: We are talking about the Lush, I think they still say Lush Cosmetics, but it's just like most people just call it Lush obviously.
3: Yeah. Like the
2: it's where
3: store.
2: You go and get all the shower and body products, and it's all smelly and beautiful and lovely, and lots of like interesting and diverse people that work in the stores. So previously, such statements that they've made where last December the co-founder of Lush actually made the statement like that he's happy to be woke and told bigots not to come in because they have stood up very openly for the trans community, especially over in the UK with like Supreme Court rulings on like what is constituted to be a woman. And the boss said like he likes being woke. He's an overachiever and a nerd, and that people that don't agree with his social justice business practices just shouldn't come into the shop, which is really, really cool. They'd had people sort of target them before when they had done a bath bomb in the trans flag colours that were to support trans charities. So people got it all up in arms about that. And, you know, they have also very publicly terminated festival partnerships with festivals that had like not trans-friendly toilet policies and things like that. So I love that this is what they stand for and they actually walk the walk of, like, they don't just say it, they actively
3: live it.
2: Yeah, exactly.
3: And they've like continued to do so in the face of so much criticism year after year for like over a decade now. So their first LGBTQ plus campaign was in 2014, and every single year there's controversy and they get hate for it, and
2: they do it anyway,
3: and they've often become increasingly controversial in response to it. So it's not like they've paid it back at all. You know, a lot of companies this year, particularly in America, have, like, so for example, Target for the last
2: 5 years
3: have been, you know, running huge pride campaigns. Yes. This year they pulled it back.
2: It's pretty much nothing in there now. I saw that a couple of weeks ago. People are like, where is the usual, like, pride merch or whatever, you know?
3: Yeah.
2: And that's it. Yeah,
3: they just stick to their
2: guns. This company, they just go more and more. And as you said, they don't bring it, they don't reduce it. They actually go larger and more bold. And you have found
3: this
2: their
3: year
2: window this display for this year, which I think is super bold and I love it.
3: Mm. So it is, it's like a cartoonish tiger. It says, "Proud of my stripes," which is very cute. And so it's got, you know, colourful stripes on it. But then it also has two stripes in the way of, like, scars along the tiger's chest.
2: Yes.
3: You know, indicating likely either top surgery, or some people have said, like, okay, so people with mastectomies. You know, can't exist, kind of thing.
2: Yeah.
3: Because people have gotten very upset that there are these scars along
2: and
3: the chest.
2: Like, the Proud of My Stripes, I love that. The colours of the stripes are the colours of the transgender flag. So our beautiful pink and blue and white. But yeah, as you said, then obviously the very visible pink stripes where the there may have been a top surgery or some other kind of surgery on that breast area.
3: I mean, look, with the trans flag colours and stuff, it's clearly alluding to top surgery and not a mastectomy. But, like, yeah, the fact that people are getting upset about it is ridiculous.
2: I just love it. The artist of the mural, whose name is Bucky Ringsel, and goes under, if you want to give them a follow, your_pal_Bucky, and that's B-U-C-K-Y, made a post saying, "The mural that upset a thousand turfs. For some bizarre reason, transphobic nutters have discovered my mural on Lush's window and called for its removal. The mural is part of a citywide pride campaign. I designed and painted this tiger to support and represent trans folks who have undergone top surgery, myself included. Being proud of your scars, aka stripes, is something everyone can take inspiration from regardless of your journey." I think it's awesome. A local freelance journalist in Chelmsford had written an open letter requesting the display be removed, saying mastectomies are not a fashion statement, an identity marker, or something to be celebrated, she wrote. They are something women undergo because they're ill, because they're frightened, because they're trying to stay alive. They are trying to stay alive. Whether they're removed for cancerous reasons or for gender, gender-affirming reasons.
3: And
2: broadcasters have gone.
3: Isn't that something to be celebrated?
2: It is.
3: staying alive.
2: Yeah, and broadcasters are like going off and, you know, saying, oh, they're encouraging teenage girls to cut off their healthy breasts in the name of pride. And, well, they're not a teenage girl if that's where they've gotten to as far as wanting to do top surgery.
3: Right, exactly.
2: You know? Anyway, like, it goes on and on. Yeah. Oh, actually, there you go. Exactly what I was just alluding to. The founder of an online gender service, Gender GP, Dr. Helen Weberly, responded to this backlash saying, calm yourself, my love. No teenage girls are having their healthy breasts removed. Just teenage boys are having their gynecomastia resolved so they can live in freedom in their bodies.
3: Yes.
2: So,
3: hell exactly. Yeah.
2: But, yeah, I love it. Like, Lush, obviously, they've okayed this on their shop windows, and, you know, without going, you know, talking about this brand name on end, I do think that it is worth celebrating brands that do support our community and that, like, staunchly, like you said, they don't shrink it back down. They're like, this is my, this as the founder of a business, or whether that's then become part of the business's mission statements, that they don't back away from that. They're not afraid to go and be vocal about this for fear of, oh, people not might not come in and buy the sleepy time bath shower spray or whatever, because actually people will support them more.
3: Yeah.
2: And for people of our community, and especially the trans community, they know that that is a safe place for them to go to. Like, they can go in there and just be who they are.
3: And it absolutely is a safe space. So I actually used to work at Lush, and I will say,
2: I mentioned this, I forgot.
3: I was in one of the campaigns, so the 2015 one, so the second like LGBTQ plus campaign that they did.
2: I mean, you dropped the headline on this one. What do they say? Buried the headline. So tell me more. You just as we're going on air, you're like, oh yeah, I was in one of their campaigns, love itself. And I'm like, okay, we need to discuss this.
3: I'll show you an image off air, but yeah, it's the Any Two That Can Love campaign from 2015, the Lush one. It was like an Australia-wide one. They basically just made a call out for like employees to say, hey, if there's any queer employees who are like in a relationship and are interested in doing a campaign, like sing out. So I put my hand up with my partner at the time. And I will say that we did get people coming in to complain, as they did in stores around Australia, but specifically into my store, they had come in to complain a couple of times. And my manager was really great about it, was just shut that down immediately, and was really like protective of me, kind of thing. So it's something that they just don't tolerate. And I've worked at like a lot of Lush stores around, and that it's, they just don't tolerate it for a second. And I love that that's, it just is throughout.
2: Yeah, that's awesome.
3: The company, it seems.
2: Yeah, and that it's not just a sort of part of a thing within the business about, you know, treat everyone kindly. Because, you know, you go into shops now and there's so many signs up that go, you know, being rude to staff will not be tolerated, blah, blah, blah, which is great. Bit of a shame that we have to have those kind of signs up, like we're bloody 2 years old. But to actually have that really be ingrained in the culture of the, not just, it's not just like a policy written down in your training manual. It's actually, obviously, from your own experience, like, evidently, like, it's there in the staff, in the workplace culture, even back in 2015, like 10 years ago.
3: Yeah.
2: Which is awesome. Oh, well, so, there you go.
3: Yes, it is very, very wholesome. And yeah, great to see that they are just like sticking to it and just, you know, not backing down. When a lot of companies, particularly in the last couple of years, have backed down a lot, which is such a disappointment.
2: Yep. They're too scared.
3: Yes.
2: Don't be scared.
3: Yeah.
2: We're not here to hurt anyone.
3: Yeah.
2: Just bloody let us be. Oh, look, on that note, I think we should go to a little bit more music. What have we got here? We've got a new Jem Cassidaly, which sounded quite nice as well. I think we might go with that one first. This is called Cool Girl. That's who I think I am today, being a cool cool girl? No, I don't. I'm just feeling old.
3: I think you're a very cool girl today.
2: Okay. Do you?
3: Absolutely. That's what I was saying off air. Like, it's such a pleasure to be. Look, your vibes are just immaculate today.
2: Look.
3: So, and always.
2: Oh, I know how to switch them on. We're going to go to some music and we'll be back soon. It's Dykes on Mics with Kate and Sarah here on 4ZZZ 102.1 here in Magangin and Joy 94.9 down in Nam.

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3: Oh, that was just like, I've realised that I've got all these songs that are just woman titles. Yes, I loved that.
4: This is a very feminist, I mean, we're always feminists, but this is a particularly feminist forward show today, isn't it?
3: Absolutely. Look, you know what we played more than I did,
4: yeah,
3: I think.
4: Yeah, we started with Jem Cassidaly, Cool Girl, and then we, after that, played Tian. Oh my gosh, what was it? Sorry, I got my things confused. We played Tian with Woman on My Own Terms.
3: I know, and we had that. Woman at the start of the show,
4: Samara
3: too.
4: Woman.
3: So, oh, dearie, it wasn't even planned.
4: Yeah.
3: But, you know, I'll take it. We could just become more and more as the show progresses.
4: Yes.
3: But look, people have made claims, maybe not claims, assumptions about food being too gay.
4: The sexuality of food, like the what foods make you gay? And this was in regards to one JD Vance. The VP of Murka.
3: Murka. The Veep.
4: The Veep.
3: I love this. I mean, I love it and I hate it because I'm like, wow, I can't wait to go and have more of this food and become more gay. you sent me a thing today, Sarah, and it says, eating fudge is apparently, quote, too gay for JD Vance, so they gave him a pickle cake.
4: Mm. Quite a phallic food.
3: Well, yeah.
4: Pickle. Like, it's
3: but
4: an
3: then
4: odd
3: it's
4: choice.
3: All chopped up.
4: Yeah.
3: It's like they've cut up the peen and slapped it on the cake.
4: Oh my gosh.
3: Then we were both like, okay, we need to read a little more about this because the headline the headline was headlining.
4: Yeah.
3: And it got us in. He was appearing on one of those beautiful news channels that only he can for a promotional tour of his book titled Communion, Finding My Way Back to Faith.
4: Mm.
3: And during the broadcast, the host, Jesse Waters, announced that it was National Fudge Day, but then told Vance that fudge would be, quote, too gay for his presidential lips.
4: Mm. Yes.
3: What are they trying to say about fudge?
4: What a gay thing to say. Can I just say that? For your presidential lips,
3: I know.
4: Mr.
3: I mean,
4: Vance.
3: That's gay. It's not. A teenager would say, that's so gay.
4: No, but it's, I mean, like, yeah, it's a bit homoerotic,
3: it,
4: I feel
3: well,
4: like.
3: It is. The presidential lips.
4: Yeah. your vice presidential lips, Mr. Vance, so we made you a pickle cake.
3: Yeah, and he's like, because it's National Fudge Day
4: are
3: for the
4: flooding?
3: VP, but I thought it would be too gay, so I did pickle cake instead. And I love that the article writer here just says, I wonder if I went on to Fox News if they would give me fudge because pickle cake was too straight for me.
4: Yeah, is pickle cake a particularly straight food? I love pickle cake.
3: I'm so confused by this because then it like shows this green cake with layers of green buttercream through it.
4: Mm.
3: I mean, I don't mind a cake. I don't care about the colour. But then it's got sliced pickles. But it kind of just looks like the pickles that some people take off the cheeseburger.
4: Yeah.
3: Like little slices of pickle. And, I mean, I'm interested to taste this because I love a sweet and savoury.
4: Yeah.
3: And I enjoy a pickle.
4: Yeah.
3: So I personally would be interested to try the cake. but I wouldn't say that it would make me any straighter.
4: I would actually argue that pickle cake is
3: It'd
4: more
3: make
4: gay.
3: Me gayer.
4: Yeah, I think that it is a more gay food than fudge. If we had to,
3: fudge is basic.
4: Yeah,
3: pickle cake is extra.
4: Exactly.
3: I mean, come on.
4: It's like creative. It's a bit camp. It's like, you know.
3: And you get to like pull out long, like phallic shaped items, but then you get to slice them up like the man hater that you are. I had to defend myself last week and say I'm not a man hater or a ball breaker. But that's another story for off air. But look, I know there's the old slur fudge packers, and I'm like, is it like because it's a bit poo and bum related?
4: Yeah.
3: So we're just not sure. Like,
4: what makes fudge gay?
3: The commentator here is saying, like, is it just that conservatives like to gender everything, and that fudge is like sweet and maybe not manly because it's, you know, I don't know. And then a pickle's like now the symbol of masculinity. And I'm like, okay, so I know like in sports now, if you get a leg cramp or something on field, they'll run you out that little shot of pickle juice, which looks kind of weird anyway because it's like this teeny tiny baby bottle, but it's got pickle juice in it, and that's meant to like sort out the cramp, you know? It's sporty and bro-y. Yeah. So maybe...
4: maybe that's why.
3: Maybe that's...
4: it just...
3: maybe that's it. So I don't know. Yeah, but I did take home from a wedding on Sunday two very large and lengthy, may I say girthy? Yeah, that, I was trying to go, I was like, do I say nay? I say girthy. Fudgy brownie from this wedding. And I mean, I've never been gayer. Yeah.
4: I love that. So maybe there's something to it.
3: I don't know. But I did think that... if people are saying that fudge is gay, then it might be time for us to do a little bit more investigating.

0: Action with Google.
1: What is the gayest food edition? That's right, dear listeners. You are tuned in now. It's time for some any old shit we can Google. What are the gayest foods? Now, I have got a couple of quick answers from Google because that is the name of this segment. There's also a bit of a Reddit thread happening, and you have also found a hilarious post on
2: Pink News, another internet platform.
1: Yes. So I'm just going to rattle off what Google immediately tells us, and then let's go into what the people actually think. While sexual orientation doesn't dictate what anyone eats, certain foods have been culturally reclaimed, stereotyped, or embraced within LGBTQIA plus spaces as inside jokes or campy icons. These span from unapologetic junk food and sweet treats to meticulously curated culinary staples. That comes from the internet. Sarah, I know you've read some comments. What do you think would be a is there anything you would immediately think of? Oh. And I've got to say, yeah, I can see why. I can see all of these amongst my rainbow pals. Mm-hmm. I wouldn't say they're exclusive, but I also at the same time think, oh, yeah, that's really a thing.
2: I think mine would be, and this is...
1: And you can go food or drink here too, by the way.
2: So I would say that the gayest meal in my mind, if you can call it that... and I don't endorse this, but is iced coffee and a cigarette.
1: Oh, half a point
2: specifically.
1: Ding.
2: Okay.
1: Yep.
2: I feel like, yeah, those two things. And calling it a meal is what makes it gay. So having an iced coffee by itself is, you know, I feel like sexuality neutral. But having an iced coffee, and if someone says, what did you have for breakfast? And you say an iced coffee.
1: Yep.
2: You're gay.
1: Okay. Number one on the list, iced coffee and energy drinks.
2: Oh my gosh, the unofficial fuel
1: of the queer community, iced espresso is consumed year-round, while energy drinks, and then they put a few brands there, are staples for surviving long nights or festivals.
2: Yeah.
1: I feel like in the Wallawa community, though, that iced, I would say it needs to be reworded, well, in general, actually, but then I'll go specific to the Wallawa. It's an iced latte.
2: Yeah.
1: Because an iced coffee in the traditional sense has got like the ice cream scoop and the whipped cream and all that. So it's an iced latte.
2: Yeah. Usually on some kind
1: of
2: alternative
1: milk. And in the
2: Wallawa,
1: it's an oat. I think that's the iced latte du jour of the recent years.
2: Definitely.
1: I'd say it might have been soy for a while, but I went to one of our friends at the lesbian... Brisbane Lesbian Run Club events. Mm-hmm. I didn't run, I walked it. But I did go to the cafe afterwards and have myself a beverage. Mm-hmm. All the younger Wallawas, the oat was going off the chain.
2: Yeah.
1: Like, honestly, I should have gone out and harvested some from a field on my drive down from Toowoomba. Okay, so, yes, correct for that. Mm-hmm. Any other things you can think of?
2: Oh, I don't know.
1: Well, I'll tell you what Google says, and then we can have a look at some funny comments from what you've found. So, also on the list is brunch specialties.
2: Yes.
1: So quiche, mimosa, eggs, benny, and avo toast.
2: I will say quiche has come up a lot in the comment section.
1: Yeah, love a quiche. Yeah. That's the quintessential weekend ritual of a gay brunch. Mm-hmm. They've got on here as well desserts and sweets, but I think some of these are more for the connotational side of things, like lemon bars, which they're often claimed by the bisexual community, the lemon bars, macarons, fudge, and anything featuring rainbow layers.
2: Yeah, like
1: or
2: a
1: lots
2: rainbow
1: of glitter. Campy comfort foods that lean into camp nostalgia or phallic innuendo. So like hot dogs, Twinkies.
2: Eclairs,
1: fairy bread. A long bar of brownie, I'll add that in. And then also an elaborate, elevated, shared plate, like a very overdone charcuterie, hummus dips, farmer's market.
2: Edible flowers, definitely.
1: Edible flowers. Yeah, I would go with all of that. I also... leapt down the Reddit hole of what are the gayest foods. The question here was, hi friends, I'm cooking for an LGBTQIA plus event and trying to think of some special food to prepare.
2: Mm-hmm.
1: I mean, you could have just ended it there, but instead of just special food, they're asking what are the gayest / queerest foods. Obviously rainbows, but what else? I want to treat my people something fun. First answer, lemon bars.
2: Oh,
1: or garlic bread. Other people are saying like the martinis with a rainbow skewer. My former flatmate once saw me seasoning tomato sauce with cinnamon.
2: That is, I feel like,
1: so a very they're saying in my country,
2: do.
1: Tomato sauce is different from the American British one. I think, yeah, so I think in some countries, geez, don't pause in the middle of that word. Sauce is like what we would call like a like an Italian type sauce that they'll put on pasta and things. So the friends saw them seasoning with cinnamon and said to me, that is the gayest meal that he has ever seen.
2: Mm-hmm.
1: So there you go. It was not many answers to that one. But what have you found, Sarah? You've also gone down a Googling of gay foods hole.
2: Yes.
1: That kind of worked in a way. Have you found more than just a fudge?
2: Well, I love, so pineapple is one, and I don't know why, I can't explain it, but it does feel very fruity, right? It's like very.
1: It's got a hole.
2: Yeah. And it's very like festive. It like makes me think of like a little, I don't know, someone wearing one of those fruit hats. And
1: like Carmen Miranda.
2: Yeah, Carmen Miranda, there you go.
1: You're on a gay cruise.
2: Yes, exactly.
1: Which we talked about a few weeks ago.
2: One person said fancy mustard because of that one birdcage scene. I've seen the birdcage and I can't think of what scene they're talking about, to be honest, but it's been
1: many but
2: years.
1: I reckon I can picture the jar. Yeah. I reckon I know what the brand is of that.
2: And I do love a fancy mustard. Yeah, I've got a cognac mustard at home.
1: I love mustard.
2: It was my birthday present to myself. It was ridiculously expensive. And it's so, I also love mustard. Okay, maybe mustard is one of the.
1: I found the scene.
2: Okay.
1: I can't play it out aloud, but it says they're smearing mustard on toast with a knife, mm-hmm. not a spoon, and don't put on little dots. It says hold the bloody knife and schmear.
2: Yeah.
1: But I was trying to find what the brand was of the mustard. Anyway.
2: One of the other ones, and this was like one of my favorite that I saw, was the lettuce, guacamole, bacon and tomato sandwich, the LGBT. Lettuce.
1: Oh my gosh.
2: Lettuce, guacamole, bacon and tomato.
1: Okay, I just need to pause there and say I love my tea members of the community.
2: Yeah.
1: As a vegetable / fruit, because the seeds are in it, so I know we call it a fruit, I cannot do tomato.
2: Oh, no.
1: So I would have it just like the LGB, but maybe I would toast it.
2: Yes. The other, so like the add on to that comment was to add a side of tortilla chips with queso. So that's
1: LGBTQ.
2: Well. So you could skip the tomato and have tortilla chips with queso.
1: Nice.
2: So I love that. There's a lot of fairy breads and, you know,
1: that
2: sprinkles
1: came up here
2: and
1: too.
2: Things like that. But my favorite was the LGBT sandwich.
1: That is so cute. I think next time we have an out of station catch up, we should make LGBTQ
2: Or TLGB sandwiches for your one.
1: Oh, yeah, toasted. Yeah, I was trying to think if there was anything that started with I that could be an ingredient.
2: I was going to say aioli. Start with an I.
1: Well, we'll have to think on that one.
2: Yeah, we will have to.
1: And
2: iceberg lettuce.
1: And because I was thinking A was avocado, but we've already said the guacamole.
2: Yeah.
1: Oh, alfalfa. Maybe. Yeah, we'll workshop that.
2: We will.
1: If anyone's got ideas for like the best, the ingredients for the best LGBTQ. Oh, well, Q, you could kind of go cukes. Those mini cucumbers, because they do spell them with a Q. IA plus sandwich. Text us in.
2: Please.
1: 0420626733 because we're going to see that chocolate fudge. And we're going to raise it, the LGBTIQA plus Sani, to discover the best, most turning gayable food. And then I might still try the pickle cake for dessert.
2: Yeah, absolutely.
1: I think it looks kind of interesting. Mm. Big shout out as well to dear friend of the show, Beck Pat, who I love. I know that Beck loves Any Odd Shit You Can Google, and has texted in, shout out from the president of the Any Odd Shit You Can Google fan club. actually, because I think I did the New Year's Eve show by myself.
2: You did, yeah.
1: And I said if anyone like wanted a song or had anything, just to text me. And Beck's New Year's Eve show request was the Any Odd Shit You Can Google theme song. I think I even played it twice. I can't remember now, so but yeah, I enjoyed it. It was. Yeah. It was quite fun. Mm. Well, I think it is time that we go to a little bit more music. And when we come back, I think it's time, Sarah, that we need to talk about the festival that we wish we could attend, desperately want to go to, but are hoping for some kind of paid virtual viewing because Merca.
2: Yes.
1: and we've got a curated set of three tracks to play from three of the artists that are at this festival. We cannot wait to talk about it when we come back. But for now, oh, look, I found this one and I was like, it just kind of sounds a little bit cute. Mm. I haven't really listened to the whole thing yet, so we'll see how we go. But we're just so in our lesbian world tonight. And I saw a song in there from the Tuck Shop Ladies, and it's called U-Haul. And I thought, well, I mean, we can't not. 100%. And I know you weren't moving house, but you were also talking about having to move.
2: I was
1: things around today, a bit of U-Hauling into some storage. Mm. And I thought, well, let's just give it a burl, hey? Because it's brand new, and I believe that it is also Australian.
2: Yes.
1: So why not? Let's go on the path of discovery together here on Dykes and Mikes. We'll be back soon.

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1: Mr. Nice Guy.
2: I liked that one.
3: Yeah, by Sienna Larson. And we started the bracket with Tuck Shop Ladies U-Haul.
1: That was fun. I did like that one about the cats meeting and all of that kind of thing. It's very us. It's very it's very our people, should I say. And look, don't mind me in the microphone. We're just having a great old time here.
3: I'm having a moment with my pants. There is a tag in my pants. I don't know if you've noticed, but I'm moving around a lot. So if you hear some squeaking.
1: It could be me doing anything really with this microphone. Look, I know what I said that we're about to go barreling into, but I just remembered one other little thing that the U-hauling kind of reminded me of. But I'll need to refind it. I think there's another season of the reality show in the UK hosted by Danny Minogue that is the lesbian kind. I was trying to find the name of that one because I think the next season, which I believe has perhaps been said it will be the last season as well, is about to kick off. I haven't looked up yet how we can watch it here in Australia. It is a BBC, news article. I'll continue. So it's called I Kissed a Girl, as you said. It's, and I'll quote from the article writer here, Hannah Davies, it's groundbreaking TV that's hugely important for young queer viewers. It fizzes with the excitement of young love, and yet it's been axed. What a bittersweet watch this is. So, it's only the second season, and in March it was announced that this second season coming up would be the last season of it. So it's quite disappointing because there's also I Kissed a Boy as well, which is two guys. So it's kind of like the first dating show in the UK that feature. Well, and yeah, actually, well, in America we've had the Ultimatum, Queer Love.
3: Queer Love Ultimatum.
1: But yeah, one of the first dating shows in the world and definitely in the UK that features exclusively a cast of queer men on the I Kissed a Boy and queer women on the I Kissed a Girl. So yeah, it's like you know, there's conversations that kind of happen on these shows that you don't really see in other reality shows, and sometimes in dramatic shows it's like tokenistic. So yeah, it's a bit disappointing. I'll have to have a little look and see if and how we can watch this in Australia, because the season two of the I Kissed a Girl is airing, I think, any day now. Oh, there we go. Binge in Australia, if you have Binge.
3: There you go.
1: So watch that and play the song about you hauling from the Tuck Shop Ladies at the same time.
3: Yes.
1: But in other entertainment-y kind of news, this is a pretty big one. A couple of days ago, it was released or announced that 23-year-old pop star in the US or internationally acclaimed Olivia Rodrigo has put together an amazing one-day festival event that's going to be held on the 29th of August this year called Daisy Chain Fields. And I saw it and was immediately stopped in my tracks because I was like, this just looks amazing. You know, we've had in the past Lilith Fair, Brandi Carlile hosts an annual Girls Just Want a Weekend event. And there's been so many posts I've seen like in the last little while that are like, please can someone create a festival that's like all female lineup and it can start at 11 a.m. and we can be finished by 6 p.m. and go to bed. And it needs to have like Sarah McLachlan and Alanis Morissette and et cetera, et cetera. And this would just be like perfect. Well, look, Olivia has gone and kind of sort of done that.
3: Yeah.

0: not exactly that lineup, but she,
1: Sarah McLachlan is on
0: Sarah McLachlan is on there. So she has announced this only a couple of days ago, and I will read a little of their mission statement.
1: Yes.
0: Because the people are going mad for it already. Daisy Chain Fields is a music festival founded on the belief that joy, community and creativity can inspire meaningful change. It affirms that music and collective experience can serve as enduring drivers of progress and social change. It's a place where inspiration and curiosity lead to knowledge, strength, and action. The festival celebrates the voices, artistry, and contributions of women in music, fostering an inclusive environment in which all are welcome. Daisy Chain offers more than live performances. It provides opportunities for education, dialogue, and engagement around issues affecting women and girls in the United States and globally. Through partnerships and on-site resources, the festival seeks to ensure that girls and young women have access to information and support they may not otherwise know how to find, and real-life interactions with women and girls who are bright lights in our world. Net profits from the festival are directed toward non-profit organisations dedicated to advancing and advocating for women and girls. Beyond its philanthropic impact, Daisy Chain's core purpose is to cultivate joy and bring understanding, creating space for meaningful moments of connection across generations and communities. Daisies are wild and beautiful as a chain. They are strong and unbreakable.
1: I love that.
0: It's so nice. That is the mission statement.
1: Mm-hmm.
0: The lineup is all female identifying artists. And some of them include names like Bikini Kill. Well, here's the whole lineup: Bikini Kill, Chapel Roan, Die Spits, Dochi, Ellie, Garbage. Oh, I love Cat's Eye, Mitski, Not for Radio, Olivia Rodrigo, Quiet Light, Rachel Chinnariri, Santa Gold, The Breeders, and special guests Karen O, Sarah McLachlan, and Stevie Nicks.
1: Hectic.
0: Which is amazing.
1: Mm.
0: The comments are so good. There's things like, not, you know, like every artist's name in the same font size.
1: Yes.
0: Olivia not putting herself at the top.
1: Yeah,
0: artists listed in alphabetical order. It's so, so good. And it is sure to just sell out so quickly. I'm just going back to the actual original post that I had so I can look at some of the more comments. But on the website, you know, you can sign up already for tickets if you fancy trying to get yourself overseas to go. But basically, from the homepage, I just love it. It's just got three main tabs. There's the first one is non-profit partners, which I love that that's the very first thing. And then there's the tab about the tickets, and then there's a tab about some accommodation that you can find nearby. And obviously, these non-for-profit partnerships are American organizations, but
1: some of them are like sort of global though, in that like the John Hopkins Center for Indigenous Health, that is for Indigenous communities worldwide.
0: Oh, amazing.
1: So it's not just
0: just US
1: supporting,
0: based.
1: Yeah, US.
0: Yeah, people. And I love that they're so different. There's like Baby to Baby, which provides children in need with like baby formula, clothing. As you said, there's the John Hopkins Center for Indigenous Health. There's National Women's Law Center. There's Planned Parenthood. There's National Domestic Workers Alliance. Like, there's a good kind of 10 organizations that are all part of where the profits are going.
1: Yeah, they're great organizations. Like, I just was reading about a few of them before, and they're organizations that really make things happen. Like, you know that your money is going to you know, a good charity and a good organization.
0: Oh, 100%.
1: And I will just say, something that I absolutely love, and I can't not say it, is having Baby to Baby and Planned Parenthood. If there is not more of a sign that people who are pro-abortion are also
0: pro-life,
1: and arguably more pro-life than a lot of quote-unquote pro-life activists.
0: 100%.
1: Baby to Baby provides children in need with diapers, formula, clothing, basic necessities that every child deserves. etc. And I love to see that it's got those two things there because, yeah, absolutely, it's important to help women who choose to have a baby and women who choose not to.
0: Absolutely, yeah. 100%. And that is such a good point, Sarah. I really love that.
1: I love it.
0: I'm, as I said, and as is going off in the comments, I'm just hoping that there'll be some kind of live stream or that it's filmed. Like, I would pay to have access to watch, like, a live camera version or whatever it might be, because the lineup is just so good.
1: Yes.
0: And that is also why, pardon me, why we have just pulled three artists out of the lineup that we really love to play a little 10-minute mini Daisy Chain set for you now. We've got some Santa Gold, we've got Dochi, and we've got Garbage. There could be a little bit of language in this one, so just do, you know, protect your ears or those of little people around you if need be. But enjoy it. Let's just virtually pretend that we're there. And can I just say before we get into this, I know that Olivia Rodrigo has a fair whack of fame right now and has a team around her. And there have been some interviews with her that I've not watched yet. So some like video, some news interviews about putting this together. She's 23 years old. So I can't wait to watch those interviews with her talking more about this event. And of course, there would have been a whole team that has created it. But to actually be like, okay, this is what people keep saying they want.
1: To champion
0: Let's
1: it.
0: Let's actually like, do this and put on this one-day event, and if it goes well, it may continue, but it's like being put on by her. It is an Olivia Rodrigo Presents event at 23 years old. I think that's amazing.
1: Amazing.
0: So let's get started with a bit of Santa Gold. Can't get enough of myself. It is the Dykes on Mics here on 4ZZZ, and hello to our friends down in Nam on Joy as well. We'll be back in about 10 minutes.

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7: It makes me so jealous. I would like love so much to be there. But yeah, like you said, hopefully they put something online. We could have a little Daisy Chains party.
6: We totally could go out and collect them all from the weeds growing and make them all up. We had a big set there, Garbage with Queer. Dochi, Denial is a River, and we started that off with Santa Gold and Can't Get Enough of Myself. I loved that, and there are a couple of people that I also can't get enough of. Two people to talk about in this next little moment. So we have been recently talking about Wynnum Fringe, which is kicking off pretty much any day now, and so we had hoped to interview the lovely Jenny Winter, friend of Dykes on Mics here, and someone that I have had the extreme pleasure of performing with over the years.
7: Oh, nice.
6: But, you know, calendars, calendars, calendars. So instead, I just said, look, send me in the details and we will give it a little mention. So Jenny, for those that don't know Jenny Winter, she is a wonderful comedian and musician. So I would say, like, hilarious, but her real specialty to me lies in her improvisation skills, and that she does musical improvisation in that I've seen her just like ask three people for three different things and then next she'll have like a 2-minute song about it, which, you know, somehow still ends up rhyming like with their obscure occupation titles and all sorts of other things. Absolutely hilarious. And she's bringing her show Jenny Winter's Wonderland to the Wynnum Fringe. It is a mashup of musical comedy and joyfully silly spontaneous shenanigans. Oh, try and say that fast a few times. Joyfully silly, joyfully silly spontaneous shenanigans. That's a warm up.
7: Nailed it.
6: Fueled, as I said, by audience suggestions. So it could be like a location, the last text you sent, something that your mom or teacher or grandma or, you know, whomever always tells you. And it's all turned into songs. So it's part cabaret, part experiment, quote, part collective fever dream.
7: I love
6: and
7: that.
6: It exists only once.
7: Yeah.
6: In actual fact, it exists
7: twice.
6: A couple of times, but never the same.
7: Yeah.
6: It, as I said, is part of the Wynnum Fringe at the Agathella Spiegel Tent at Bay Terrace in Wynnum. Next Tuesday and Wednesday, 7:30 p.m. is where you can catch Jenny Winter's Wonderland. And then also, for something totally new, I'm now going to the other link that I didn't send you yet, Sarah, but I will do that now because there is another alter ego to this person. And it is none other than Pinky McFluff.
7: Oh, I love it.
6: So for the little people, you can attend same days, the 30th and the 1st, a lunchtime show in the Lunchbox Theatre, aptly named Pinky McFluff's Amazingly Awesome and Actually Astounding Comedy Hour-ish. So it's a mashup of musical comedy and, again, improvisational songs fueled by the kids this time and their families. So, again, they can throw in some little questions into the hat or the fishbowl or whatever it is. And the wonderful Pinky McFluff is going to entertain the little ones. It is school holidays next week, so, you know, looking for something to do as part of the Wynnum Fringe. So you can follow Jenny on all the usual socials. Jenny Winter is her name, or Jen Winter, and that's W-Y-N-T-E-R. And you can find out more there as to how you can go and be part of the show. I promise you, as someone that's both attended the show as an audience member and also been part of her improvisational shows before, it's never, her improvising is never about like embarrassing someone and making them come up onto the stage. So I think maybe in one act she might have got someone up, but like it's not forcing anyone.
7: Yeah.
6: It's just, and with the, what do you call it, prompt words going into the bowl, I think it's great because then she'll just pull them out mid-song and like add it in, and I don't want to give anything away. But it's not the kind of improvisation comedy where you feel like you might be plucked out of the crowd and have to go and do lots of things. So do get there. So that is someone we love. But there is also another person that we love that we need to talk about right now. A new trophy holder, Sarah.
7: Yes. From the Queen's Ball.
6: That was held last weekend, the 65th, I think. Did I read that correctly? Yes.
7: Yeah, 65th, yep.
6: Gosh,
7: one of our very own has won, not one, but two awards at the Queen's Ball over the weekend. And we are talking about someone who's been a guest on Dykes on Mics a number of times.
6: Absolutely.
7: We've co-hosted together a couple of times when you and Ruth have been away. There's been some really fun shows. And it's, of course, Brady Hayes from Queer Radio.
6: Da, da, da, da, da. Probably they're about to enter the station sometime soon, just as we're giving them a big wrap-up. But, yeah, it's so exciting. I actually am just bringing up the post that Brody posted because it had they shared their speech that they gave, and I thought it was really, really awesome.
7: Yeah, and I don't know if we've said the awards, but it was Volunteer of the Year and the Proud Award. So two really, really big ones.
6: I'm looking at them now. Nice trophies. So Volunteer of the Year and, Outstanding Service to the Community. And I loved that in – the thing that I really loved from Brody's speech that I thought I would share, maybe not the whole speech, but because obviously the award was Volunteer of the Year, and Brody has said volunteering is a special kind of experience and every single volunteer does it for the pure love of it. I want to recognise and dedicate this to those who do so very much for our community, who cannot be proud yet, who cannot be supported or cannot be loved.
7: Aww.
6: And I just thought that was really, really awesome. Like the whole speech was lovely, but I particularly...
7: I love that.
6: Felt that because it is, special kind of experience. And to dedicate it to people that couldn't be proud yet, I thought that was really nice. That's proud of you.
7: We're very proud of them. Amazing work, Brady. And yes, thank you for being one of the amazing friends of the Dykes on Mics.
6: I know, right? And, that'll, I thought it was great. And to all the award winners, really well done. And also to everyone that was nominated.
7: Yeah.
6: It's a thrill
7: well
6: to be
7: done,
6: nominated.
7: And also thank you, because thank you to every single person who is doing anything for the community, or even just being out and proud and, you know, showing the world that this is okay. Like, to be
6: like visibility, queer,
7: yeah,
6: to be visible.
7: You know, to be visible, exactly. Yeah. It's really brave, and it's, yeah, so thank you.
6: Yeah. That, yeah. Mm. Couldn't have said it better myself, Sarah.
7: Hmm.
6: Well, look, we need to probably, maybe get on a little bit more music. Let's just see what the time is. I know there was something else that you sent me that was a little bit fun. If we have 5 more minutes, but I'm not sure where that actually is right now. Do we have time? You're the timekeeper of this. Beavers?
7: I reckon we go to some music
6: and then come back for some beaver chat.
7: Yeah.
6: Okay. I wasn't quite sure where we were in as far as our farewells, etc., because I don't know, like, there are some people out there doing stuff and looking busy, and are we about to get booted out of here early? But no, we still have about 20 minutes or so before we hand over to our lovely friends at Queer Radio. Let's pop on this one, though. New music from the beautiful band Lontano, who we've had the pleasure of having in studio a couple of years back, I think, when they were a newly formed little group. And we are going to follow that with some music from O Daisy.
7: Mm-hmm.

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4: Oh, absolutely.
3: And you just heard Lontano, Middle of the Night, Oh Daisy Just Say, and we finished that off with some Miss Kanina, which I loved, with a new one, Handout, featuring Jamal Yami.
4: Oh, I liked that.
3: It was fun, wasn't it?
4: I think it really fueled my cranky middle-aged lesbian woman vibe that I've been on the last couple of weeks.
3: Yeah.
4: I'm just not sure where I'm going to steer this new vibe of mine into just yet. But look, Sarah, we have about 10 minutes to go before we hand over to Dykes on Mics. We did, of course, just open the door for the person of the hour, Brody, who may or may not have heard any kind of shout out that we just did just before. But look, you sent me an article. And you said it's so wholesome and it's so lovely. And I opened the article to read it and I swear to God, my middle-aged, angry, raging lesbian eyes read The Eating Beaver Project.
3: I prefer that to the
4: And healing. I was like, well, there we go. Let's just end the show here. I misread one letter.
3: Mm-hmm. It's Ealing.
4: The Ealing Beaver Project over in the UK. But look, Sarah, this is so cute and I could make every sentence filthy. So I'm going to hand it over to you to tell us about this little wholesome little story before we talk about subscribing and sign off for the week.
3: And it's so wholesome. When I first saw the headline, it was like, I thought it would just be a silly story. So beavers solve flooding problem at London Underground Station.
4: I mean, you had me at beaver.
3: Right? I know. Always. But it's actually a lot more wholesome than that. So there's a London Underground Station that is plagued by constant flooding. So it's just, it has always been flooding for many, many, many, many years.
4: Not what you'd want if you were in an underground train station,
3: exactly,
4: I would think.
3: Right? And one of the reasons for that was because beavers had gone extinct to the region.
4: They weren't in there doing their beaver magic.
3: They weren't doing it, right? So, these around the surrounding streets and the subway station, it would just constantly be flooding. So they had considered creating an artificial reservoir, to alleviate the situation. I did some Googling about how much that would have cost, like the initial plans that they'd done. About $400,000 Australian dollars.
4: Oh, no.
3: But no. Instead,
4: they moved on to the Eating Beaver Project.
3: So they relocated for basically next to no cost, relocated some beavers, a family of five beavers, to the area around the Greenford subway station. And the beavers just did their thing, created a natural dam.
4: Beavers
3: and
4: got a beaver.
3: Have completely solved the problem.
4: I love this so much.
3: Yeah.
4: I love that, as you said, like they were extinct in Britain about 400 years ago. They've moved a family of five wild beavers into an area known as Paradise Fields. I mean, beavers, Paradise Fields.
3: I know.
4: I love that this quote sounds so filthy and I should be ashamed of myself. Everything downstream is much more protected from flooding than it was before.
3: All thanks to the beavers.
4: I know, because they hold the water back so that they have enough to swim in and feel safe.
3: I know. Oh, it's actually so sweet. I think I'm hormonal, but it did make me cry today.
4: Oh, my gosh.
3: Because it's like a wildlife conservation thing, as well as it's solving a really practical problem. It's like good for the ecosystem. It's good for the beavers. It's good for the people.
4: And you know what? You know how they're helping to fundraise it? They're doing beaver safaris a couple of times a week where people can go and see them. And it's pretty much always sold out. Oh, my gosh, that is too cute.
3: I know, that is so wholesome.
4: I mean, I don't know how much more we could add to that. And all that I can say, because that gave me such a warm inner glow, was that just to remind people of becoming a subscriber to 4ZZZ. Yes. It's the end of the financial year, so you could get a warm inner glow. 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And, you know, talk to a human. What a concept, right?
3: Yeah.
4: Talking to an actual person. Or you can come into the station Monday to Friday, 10 a.m. to 4 at 264 Barry Parade, should you want to talk and see a human person as well.
3: Exactly.
4: Oh, I love it so much.
3: And it's been lovely seeing you in person today.
4: Oh, and Kate, you too, in high D, in three-dimensional reality.
3: Yeah.
4: But we are going to hand over now to Queer Radio. It's Dykes on Mics here. One more track before we go. It's new music from Meg Rips called Alcohol. We'll catch you next week. Bye.
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5: Hello, I'm David Cameron. The US military says it carried out strikes against Iran in response to an attack on a commercial ship in the Strait of Hormuz on Thursday, which American officials said was violating the ceasefire agreement. A statement on social media said US aircraft struck missile and drone storage locations and coastal radar sites. Iran's Revolutionary Guard said it targeted US military positions in the region in response. Here's the BBC's Sarah Smith.
6: It does show you, I think, just how determined Donald Trump is to try and make sure that the Strait of Hormuz is open to commercial traffic. That was the main priority for him, the reason why they were able to strike this memorandum of understanding with Iran. He made quite a lot of concessions to get there. He wants the price of oil to keep falling and global trade to be restarted as a result of this. And what we don't know is how this is going to affect the ongoing talks that are trying to get to a final resolution of this conflict.
5: Meantime, Energy Minister Chris Bowen says the latest dispute needs to be resolved quickly.
7: There's a lot more, obviously, to go, and we just need to remain focused on our own task of ensuring our own fuel security during this international upset.
5: In his weekly update on fuel reserves, Mr. Bowen says Australia has 44 days worth of petrol, 37 of diesel and 29 of jet fuel in reserve. The Venezuelan authorities say more than 900 people are now known to have died in two huge earthquakes that struck last week. As the United Nations says, more than 50,000 remain unaccounted for. Gabriel Vocal is deputy representative at UNICEF Venezuela.
8: When it comes to logistical challenges, these exist, of course. For example, the biggest airport of the capital city here in Caracas has been severely damaged. But UNICEF and partners find ways to get in aid through road, through air, and through boat. So solutions are always possible.
5: A Tasmanian MP says the push to protect a northwest Tasmanian island is being taken to the stage today. This afternoon, artists and speakers will be in Wynyard bringing attention to the risks posed by a wind farm project on nearby Robbins Island in Bass Strait. Member for Braddon, Craig Garland, says the Labor Party had been ready to nominate the island and surrounding areas for international wetland protection 26 years ago, but it hasn't progressed.
9: Robbins Island has twice the amount of birds than the other 9 or 10 sites already protected, and yet it's still sitting there waiting for that protection.
5: As much of Europe continues to swelter under an extreme heat wave, the German Weather Service has recorded temperatures exceeding 41 degrees Celsius. In France, music festivals and street parties, including Paris Pride, have been cancelled, and the sale and public consumption of alcohol in the French capital has been limited. In the Netherlands, the Dutch Weather Service issued a red alert because of the heat for the first time in its history. To sport, and Australian tennis player Maya Joint will launch her Wimbledon campaign against 7-time champion Serena Williams. At age 44, Williams is making a comeback to the tournament in both the singles and doubles competitions. Australia's top-ranked men's player Alex de Minaur has drawn Argentinian Roman Barrachaga for his opening match. In round 4 of the Super Rugby women's competition, Queensland Reds host the ladder leaders Fiji and Drua this afternoon, Western Force and the Waratahs will meet in Perth.
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11: A very warm welcome to you on this flight. Flight Joy 949, and I'm introducing it that way today because we're going to get into lots of aviation talk, which I'm very excited to get into. Great to have you on board today's travel show. We're talking all things travel, and I've brought in a fantastic guest.

0: to any of the chats. You do plane track as well. I forgot to ask you that.
1: I don't actually.
0: You don't?
1: But I did actually see on Instagram, I think it was this week, you can actually buy a little LED module for your house.
0: Yes.
1: And you can sign it. And then next minute it's showing you who's flying around.
0: It tells you who's flying around. Yeah. I was going to ask if you had that.
1: Yeah, I might do a bit of research. It might be on the Christmas list, I think.
0: Yeah, I think that's on my Christmas list as well. Just noting. I've got Cam paneling today. So thank you, Cam, for joining us. And Hannah, my podcaster, thank you for joining us as well. All these wonderful people in the studio. It's just like full of life. I'm loving it. So Ben, you have a strong interest in aviation, like I said. Yes. Tell us about where your love of aviation began.
1: I'm from a small regional location in northwest New South Wales, and I grew up next to our local town airport.
0: Yep.
1: So saw planes from early years,
0: yes.
1: As a child. So it was quite fascinating. I remember the plane from Sydney used to come in regularly, and I could see just the top of the tail from where I lived, taxiing on the tarmac and taking off. And to me, that plane felt really, really big. But I think, looking back at it now, it probably wasn't as big as I thought it was.
0: Yeah.
1: As a young child with bright eyes and full of excitement, it looked amazing. And, yeah, it was I saw planes coming and going all the time, and particularly we used to have some floods from time to time, and the army would come in with their caribous.
0: Oh, wow, yeah.
1: So that was pretty special.
0: That'd be awesome.
1: It was awesome. And
0: yeah.
1: we could see them coming into land from where I lived. And then even I think one time they had a Hercules come through too, which
0: was
1: pretty cool.
0: Okay, all this, yeah.
1: Yeah.
0: Fancy aircraft.
1: It was, yes. So that was a bit of exciting time. And I think I remember one point, I think it was about 9, and we were helping the army load hay into the back of the caravan.
0: Oh,
1: and they were offering people joy rides, but I didn't get to go. I think I was too young.
0: Oh,
1: So I didn't get to go on the caribou, but that's okay. But yeah, so love aviation as a child, lots and lots of exposure to aircraft. And I remember my first time traveling on a plane.
0: Like, yeah.
1: I think we all remember
0: your first
1: our
0: flight?
1: First
0: I remember
1: flight.
0: My first flight, yeah.
1: The experience of that. Yes. My dad was heading to Sydney, and it was on a Fokker Friendship.
0: Oh, yes.
1: Yes.
0: Fokkers.
1: The old Fokker Friendship. I think it was Airlines of New South Wales were running that. It's a regional airline, no longer, but we were doing that service, and then we had to stop halfway. It was a bit of a milk run.
0: Yep.
1: It wasn't just point to point. Some of the regional flights do stop off to pick people up along the way, which is great.
0: And for people that don't know what that is when the flight might go from – oh, what was the town actually?
1: I grew up in a small town called Walgett.
0: Walgett, okay,
1: yes.
0: I'm familiar. What's the nearest?
1: Dubbo.
0: Dubbo, okay,
1: yeah,
0: close to Dubbo.
1: 280 k's northwest of Dubbo.
0: Okay, well, it's very, very regional.
1: Very regional.
0: And so the milk run is when the flight might stop at 5 places along the way because it's a small regional service. So it's not a direct, like, back and forth, Melbourne to Sydney.
1: No.
0: It stops in 5 places along the way.
1: Yeah,
0: yes.
1: This one went Walgett and then Gilgandra and then Sydney. Mm, so.
0: Okay.
1: And I think even, I don't know if it happens, our Qantas Link, they fly out of Moree and they do a service from Moree to Sydney, and they used to stop at a small town called Narrabri. So that was, they'd take off and then they would land pretty much after 15 minutes. So there was tea or coffee served at that point. You had to wait.
0: 15-minute flight.
1: And wait. It was literally up and down. And then after it took off from Narrabri, then they'd do their in-flight service. But So love of flying as a young child, living in an airport. My dad made me a model aeroplane when I was quite young.
0: Oh, cute.
1: Wood. I still have it.
0: I love that.
1: Yeah, he even carved the propellers. So if I put the plane in front of the fan in my bedroom, the propellers would spin.
0: That's awesome.
1: Yeah. So treasure possession. So I've still got that. It just went from there. Always just thought it was amazing. And I remember standing in our backyard because we were one of the routes that went, I think it was up to maybe either Darwin or even overseas. The jets would go across.
0: Yes, perfect.
1: And you'd see them in the distance, and I'd just gaze up there and imagine being up there,
0: right? And that was before you had the flight tracking app. So
1: there was no flight. It was very manual.
0: You wouldn't have known.
1: It was an analog flight tracking. You had to guess where, and we would wonder where they're all going to.
0: Gosh, I remember those days.
1: And one of the things that was interesting why we were so interested in jets going across is because they would often leave a jet trail.
0: Yes,
1: which
0: of
1: was
0: course.
1: The length of vapor coming out of the engine, that meant that it could possibly rain. So growing up on a farm.
0: It's just a whole different psyche, isn't it?
1: A whole thing.
0: To seeing those sorts of things.
1: You're looking for, everything's very weather dependent when you work on, when you work on the land or growing up on a farm. So it was like, jet trail, that's moisture in there. That's a good sign of rain.
0: Yep.
1: You get static on the radio. That was another good sign of rain because it meant there was potentially a storm coming. So there's all these little indicators that we would use
0: that is
1: before we had the weather app, I suppose.

0: See, wow. See, the benefits of travel through the instruments and equipment and machinery used that determines how the farming work can be seen out.
1: Yeah, so that's where it came from. So, loved it.
0: That is really cool. And now, have you got a favourite aircraft nowadays?
1: I think today I love the A380.
0: The A380,
1: And it's for the space.
0: Yeah, they're very spacious, aren't they?
1: I love it.
0: Yes.
1: I remember my first time stepping on board an A380, I was 30.
0: Yep.
1: 2010.
0: I was going to say it was only a year ago.
1: And I was flying to the US. It was my very first time flying to the USA, and I was so excited. I barely slept the wink the night before. And I remember just stepping on board, and I knew it was a big plane, but getting on board, it dawned on me how big this plane was. I'm like, will this thing take off?
0: It's so big, isn't it?
1: It's unbelievable.
0: Ridiculous. Yeah.
1: Unbelievable.
0: Yeah, you just don't feel that for particularly back in those days when it was a new concept. It was just like, how does this thing get off the ground all the weight? And it does. It certainly does. But it's still very quiet as well. I always find that's one of the most fascinating things about it. Like, they've managed to keep the engines quite quiet, and even in spite of the size, it's very, very smooth and calm and, not too noisy.
1: I think it depends too where you sit on the plane as to how
0: That's
1: quiet
0: true.
1: It is
0: That's
1: as
0: true.
1: Well.
0: That is true.
1: But overall, it's not too bad.
0: Yeah.
1: So I love the A380, and I love it not only for its sheer size and comfort, but you've got in-flight options as well.
0: Like, yes.
1: It caters for, all your different classes of travel.
0: Correct, yeah.
1: There's different onboard facilities, you've got your bar and things like that. So I think the A380 is the one for long haul.
0: Yes.
1: For the moment.
0: We're going to talk about some long haul travel in the future.
1: But it would be remiss of me not to call out our Queen of the Skies.
0: Yes. Oh, the 747.
1: The 747-400, and finished up in 2020. I think Qantas did their last service.
0: Yeah, something about that. Yes.
1: But I did get a chance to take it over to the US. I had to go over for a work trip, and I flew Brisbane to Los Angeles.
0: Yep.
1: And then Brisbane were running a 747. They didn't have an A380, but they're running a 747. So I was very fortunate to fly the Queen of the Skies.
0: Yes.
1: I knew it would have been the last time.
0: Yep.
1: And what I loved about it, I was very lucky. I was actually in business on that flight.
0: Oh, excuse you.
1: I know. Very blessed.
0: Oh, wow. Yes.
1: and it was about, I remember just to-ing and fro-ing around seat selection and where's the best spot to sit. And there was only business, premium, and economy on that one. They didn't have any first on the seven on that particular aircraft. But the options for business were either in the nose or up in the hood.
0: Okay.
1: Yeah.
0: Okay.
1: So I did a bit of research as to what would be. Then there's benefits to both.
0: Always.
1: One of the things I read was if you get into row one or two.
0: Mm-hmm.
1: It actually feels, you can see the aircraft flying forward because the nose comes around. So it starts to taper around. So your window, actually, you've got a forward view.
0: Wow, that is interesting.
1: But then the age-old issue of travelling on your own, and you don't have to climb over somebody when you're wanting to get out of your window seat.
0: Yes.
1: So,
0: you never want to climb over anyone.
1: No.
0: Yeah, we're going to take a quick break, Ben, and we'll come back. And we've got lots more aircraft talk to talk about. So you're on now boarding on Joy 94.9.
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0: You are on Now Boarding with your host, Stephen B. And I'm here with my guest, Ben. Proud flying enthusiast.
1: Yes, very much so.
0: And aviation enthusiast. Now, we were talking before the break about the Queen of the Skies, the 747, a great aircraft. But we also spoke about the A380. we want to get into chatting about new aircraft, yes, because this is how we got chatting last week.
1: That's right.
0: Was about Project Sunrise, mm-hmm, and it's, you know, long haul travel. And we want to explain to anyone that's listening that doesn't know about Project Sunrise and long haul travel. Could you give us a snapshot of that, Ben?
1: Well, Project Sunrise, actually, I think it was an ambitious attempt from Qantas, which kicked off in 2017. So it's been 10 years
0: in the making.
1: The pandemic and whatnot sort of slowed things up, but that's okay because they always say all good things come to those who wait.
0: Yeah, this is true. Right? Such a good life lesson.
1: And I feel like that is just around the corner. So Project Sunrise is direct non-stop services from Sydney to London and then Sydney to New York.
0: Yes.
1: Both probably two destinations which are probably the furthest from Australia if you are travelling.
0: Yes.
1: So ultra long haul. So Qantas are bringing on board a new aircraft, the Airbus A350-1000 ULR, which is ultra long range.
0: Oh, sing all those numbers and letters to me. I just love it.
1: Which will facilitate a certain non-stop service from Sydney to London and Sydney to New York.
0: Yes.
1: So very exciting.
0: So it's very exciting. Obviously, in the past, the longest flight at the moment direct to London is from Perth.
1: From
0: Perth to London. Yes. And at times at the moment, like where there's conflict and things like that in the Middle East, sometimes it's necessary for them to still stop in Singapore, mm-hmm, just because the fuel won't necessarily make it and they need enough, you know, if they have a missed landing and all those sorts of things to be able to get there. Now, I don't know if you saw this, but did you see the route that's going to
1: I actually did last night.
0: Right.
1: It's over the North Pole.
0: Over the North Pole. So it actually goes Sydney.
1: That's amazing.
0: And it goes like straight up, actually over the Pacific Ocean.
1: Yep.
0: Then sort of past Japan,
1: yes,
0: and then over the North Pole.
1: Yep, over the top of Iceland and then back into the UK.
0: It's incredible.
1: Because when you think of a map, don't you? When you think, it's going to go
0: it's
1: up over
0: go that
1: Asia
0: way.
1: And it just goes, no, it's a globe. You forget that it's a globe.
0: Yeah, exactly right. Yeah. So I think that's a very exciting concept as part of the project.
1: Yes.
0: I didn't see the routing to New York.
1: No,
0: but
1: I haven't seen that either.
0: I assume it would be similar-ish, but maybe not, actually. Mm. Yeah, gotta have a look at these maps.
1: Yeah.
0: We'll get the globe out later and just start looking around at it. how do you feel personally about doing that long haul? It would be approximately 21 hours-ish, 22, up to 20, between 20 and 22 hours, depending on the winds and things, for that flight. Would you prefer to do that personally, or would you prefer to do a stopover? Say you're going to New York, would you prefer to stop over in Los Angeles or San Francisco or somewhere, or Dallas, or would you rather just go end to end straight away?
1: I think for me, I'd rather just go point to point.
0: Point to point, yeah.
1: I'm just keen to get to where I'm going.
0: What about does it depend on the class that you're in as to how you feel
1: could,
0: about this?
1: Yeah, probably could. It is a long way to go. 22 hours is a long time to be inside a pressurized tube.
0: Yes.
1: But looking at some of the technology they're bringing in, so there's lighting that's going to complement circadian rhythms, the menu. I think there's a log that you can look at which will tell you when your meals are going to be served.
0: Great.
1: A friend of mine traveled to Europe recently and he had an app which told him when he should be sleeping based on his destination.
0: Yes, so, I've used that app before too.
1: That app. Well,
0: yes.
1: I don't know what it's called, but there is an app that does that. But one of the things I did note is that they've, and this isn't on, you don't get this on the A380 officially, is dedicated wellness area.
0: Yes. So, now, I have seen this and it's like stretch zones and yoga zones and things like that. And I just keep thinking, is there like a gym on board?
1: Wouldn't that be amazing?
0: It
1: something
0: would be.
1: Downstairs. I'm sure there's room. But no, I think there was some generative AI videos getting around. Or an April Fool's one, I think a year ago, where they pretended there was a gym down the bottom. Anyway. Unofficially, you're on a long haul flight and people often get up and they'll sort of stand at the edge of the galley or in their exit and do their stretching, which is fine. But
0: that's
1: this actually, what I do too. In the case of when I flew to Los Angeles on the 747, I was talking about earlier, I was lucky. Actually, I ended up sleeping a seat upstairs in the hood. So
0: that's
1: I had the
0: very
1: option
0: lucky.
1: To go
0: up and down the stairs.
1: So,
0: yes.
1: Stairmaster in the sky.
0: Oh, gosh,
1: anyway, so wellness zone, so that's pretty cool. So there's a monitor there with someone doing stretches to guide you. There's little handles built into the wall. So I think that's really cool. So that will help.
0: Yes.
1: For in-flight health is important. So I think on such a long flight, you need that. So that's
0: absolutely
1: really great.
0: Absolutely.
1: I think it'd be fine. It's just, you probably need to think about what you're eating and availing yourself of those facilities.
0: I think that's yes, very well put, availing yourself of those facilities. Now, do you have, I didn't ask you this in advance, but do you have a favourite onboard meal, by the way?
1: What do you usually
0: veer towards?
1: I think something that I do remember was introduced to me via the in-flight catering was a Maggie beer burnt caramelised and fig ice cream.
0: Oh, yes.
1: That is a food group on its own. You know the food triangle? Yeah. It should have its own little dedicated area on the food triangle. That was amazing. So I remember that got introduced to me. So that was probably, the dessert.
0: That was the dessert. Yeah, I love that. Yeah. That is fantastic. Yeah, yeah. Now, you'll be the first passenger on the first.
1: I was thinking about it. I unfortunately haven't been up to London yet.
0: Okay.
1: It was planned when I was going to turn 40, but that was 2020.
0: Okay.
1: I cancelled before we went in. That 2020 was a thing, but. Yeah, something. You know, I must have known something. But so I was thinking actually about it this morning. Like, you know what? I do want to go very shortly. Maybe I just hold off and that's when I go.
0: Yeah, cool. Okay, so make it that swan song journey on maybe the first Project Sunrise flight.
1: Maybe. I don't know if I could. I don't know if I'd. I'm sure there's a lot of people vying for a ticket on the inaugural flight.
0: I guess I'm sure they'll pump their prices up. They should become available soon.
1: February 27.
0: There we go. Okay. Yeah. Wow. Yes. Interesting. Interesting. Yep. So, so you might look at going then.
1: I'm contemplating that.
0: I think that's a good decision. I think.
1: I think it is.
0: I think for you, for a plane enthusiast, I think that just makes sense.
1: Can do a review for you.
0: We'll be having you back on the show about this time next year to discuss it all. It'll be perfect. You've been to the US a few times.
1: I have.
0: Haven't done Europe yet. No. So that is on your hit list.
1: Yes.
0: Excellent. And you've done a bit of the South Pacific and Japan as well.
1: Yes.
0: Out of all of those, have you got a favourite place?
1: Oh, New York City.
0: New York City. I mean, I've had a lot of guests on who say New York City is their favourite place, and it was in my Radiothon show a couple of weeks ago.
1: Right.
0: It was listed as one of the potential hot spots, best queer destinations.
1: Yes.
0: What do you love about New York?
1: I love that you can just go for a walk, do not plan the day, and just walk, and you'll be amazed.
0: Yeah.
1: And you never know what you're going to stumble across.
0: So true.
1: Just pick a direction and start walking. I mean, if you're on Manhattan, eventually you'll hit the water.
0: Yeah.
1: No matter which way you go.
0: Yeah.
1: Might take longer depending on you. Yeah. But it's just, you just never know what you're going to discover.
0: Yeah.
1: And that's why I think I love about Melbourne too, because it's a bit like that. You go for a wander down the laneways.
0: That's true. You can kind of get lost in Melbourne and it's sort of similar in New York. You just get lost and, like I said, you don't know what you're
1: going
0: to come across.
1: So
0: yeah.
1: That's probably what I love about it the most.
0: Okay. So New York has your heart.
1: It has my heart. And the history that's behind it. I mean, it's such an old city.
0: There's a lot of history there, both modern and old as well. So it is a great place. In terms of Japan, did you love Japan?
1: Love Japan. Tokyo, breathtaking. One of the things I like to do when I go to a big city is day one, go up high to see where things are.
0: Yes, so.
1: Yeah.
0: You were not.
1: Get some altitude and get your bearings.
0: Yes, you always go to the observation deck of the tallest building, of the tallest tower or the tallest mountain,
1: whatever's closest. First cab off the rank is.
0: Yeah. So when you went to Japan, the Sky Tree was open? So you went to the Sky Tree. Did you go to the very top deck of the Sky Tree?
1: I went as high as I could.
0: Yeah, good. Yeah. So for those who don't know, the Sky Tree is in Tokyo. It's a very tall, telecommunications tower, and it has a couple of levels, and you can stand on the glass and all of that. But it does have great views of Tokyo.
1: It's phenomenal.
0: I think it was. The first time I went up there, you could see Mount Fuji and everything, but it really gives you an understanding of the density of Tokyo and the scale and size.
1: I was going to say that.
0: Yeah.
1: For me, it was just urban sprawl to the horizon in every direction except for the bay. And it was at that point, I think it really dawned on me how big Tokyo
0: it
1: is.
0: It is massive.
1: But
0: it's massive.
1: Works like a well-oiled machine.
0: It does. It's incredible that such a big city can be so well orchestrated and just clicks and it's so clean as well.
1: Absolutely.
0: It's shocking. We are going to go to a quick break. I've lined up a little song, AM to PM, and that's a shout out to the Project Sunrise. It's AM to PM.
1: To Sunrise.
0: That's it. You're on now boarding on Joy 94.9.

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4: 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I am joined today, I say that because I'm joined today by the wonderful Ben, who is talking to us all about travel, aviation, flying. Mm. It's been a fantastic discussion so far, hasn't it?
5: It has been.
4: I'm actually loving it.
5: Time's flying.
4: Oh, and time is flying as well. Not only are the flights flying, the time is flying. Pardon the pun. We were talking before the break about some of the places you've been and Japan and the Skytree in Tokyo as well. But wanted to talk a little bit more about, you know, these mileage programs that we are fans of.
5: Yes.
4: Now, you are a lifetime silver member.
5: I am.
4: With the Qantas Frequent Flyer program, which is a great achievement, which means you've flown a lot.
5: I have.
4: Ben, that says you've flown a lot. And you've been as high as what status on that program?
5: Platinum.
4: Platinum. And what does, for those that don't know, what are the benefits of a platinum membership bring you?
5: It's actually a lovely, lovely place to be when you're traveling, especially long haul.
4: Yes.
5: I think the one that sticks out for me, traveling international with Platinum, is being able to check in using the first class suite.
4: Yes.
5: Which is very lovely. It feels like actually checking into a beautiful hotel.
4: Yes.
5: And I've checked in both through Sydney Airport, through their first suite there, and also through Melbourne. Mm-hmm. The one I love is probably Melbourne, because Melbourne offered the curbside arrival.
4: Yes, they do. People don't notice it until it is pointed out to you.
5: You've got to look for it.
4: There is a secret curbside entrance for the first class and platinum flyers.
5: Yep.
4: It's so incredible.
5: Yeah. Even if you're traveling, doesn't matter what class of travel you're in, if you are platinum and above, you can use that facility to check in, which is really lovely.
4: Yeah, that is nice.
5: And then the other lovely benefit of being platinum is access to the first lounge.
4: The first lounge. Yes. Now, tell us some of the things that you might find in a first lounge. I think you get
5: day spa.
4: Day spa treatments.
5: If you're flying first, you do get that Qantas reach out to you prior to your flight to book an appointment. If you're traveling not in first, but access to lounge, they'll do their best to. They often have gone in and they've gone, oh, we'll just check to see if there's something free in the spa for you. And one time there was, and it was lovely. I had a hot stone massage for 20 minutes.
4: Oh, geez, hardly
5: luck. I know. We talk about in-flight wellness.
4: Yes, exactly. That should be included
5: this
4: on every long haul flight, shouldn't
5: it? Is where it starts. So, lovely experience in there. The menu, the food, it's like dining in a five-star restaurant.
4: Yep.
5: And it's, yeah, as much or as little as you like.
4: Yes.
5: Melbourne has sweeping, both Melbourne and Sydney have sweeping views of The airport operations, so yes. You can see.
4: So as a plane nerd, you can see
5: all the comings and goings out there, which is really quite lovely and quite relaxing, just sitting there watching.
4: Indeed,
5: and that little that ball of excitement, knowing that you'll be out there shortly.
4: Yes.
5: Yes.
4: Give me the tingles.
5: Beautiful. That's probably the biggest benefit. The earn rate's higher. You'll get a special welcome on board by the cabin manager.
4: They do come up to you individually. This is like across all airlines pretty much have adopted any premium type of airlines have adopted that practice for their highest tier flyers, and that is that they will come up to you individually, say hello to you, and greet you by your full, like most pompous name, I guess, your proper name, and they'll offer you extra niceties, like an extra drink, or can I get you anything?
5: That's right. And I had that. I was flying economy from Auckland to Melbourne, and I had that. I was sitting at the front row of economy, and they said, "Can I grab me anything?" I said, "Wine or something, if it's it's okay." I'm quite humble about that because I don't expect people to overreach. But they were it's fine. And they gave me a glass of wine, some peanuts and stuff before we even took off. So it's really quite lovely. And I think that's the type of thing that brings you back and why you remain loyal, because it's that curated guest experience, which I'm a big fan of. And you keep coming back for Qantas. So,
4: Fair enough.
5: Or in other airlines, that's what they do. It's wonderful. It really is.
4: Yeah, excellent. And I think my understanding is you've sort of earned aside from your actual status credits, you've earned some good karma credits by helping out the crew over the years. So you actually worked in travel as well, and we'll touch on that in a little bit more, but just tell us the story about how you've helped out crew in the past.
5: I've studied travel. I never actually got into it per se, but I think my current role where I work now, where I've traveled so much, got me to a point where I'm good. And what I say that is sitting at the front row on a 737, I did lots and lots of domestic flights through my work, and sitting at the front row, the cabin crew will stand in that position to do the in-flight briefing. Another will stand at the front of business, and there's one that is at the exit rows. So I'm sitting right there, and they have nowhere to put all their things. So they've got the life jacket, the seatbelt demo, the mask, and they've got nowhere to put it. And often they'll try and jam it into the headrest of the business seat they're adjacent to. And so often I'll be like, "Do we just hold it for you?" And they are so appreciative. Oh,
4: see, isn't that just
5: it's a basic little help. And I'd watched it so many times that I knew exactly when they needed what. Even when they needed the seat, they'd often reach into the seat pocket where you're sitting to pull out the card to demo it. I knew when they were going to do that, so I'd just pull that out, have that ready for them.
4: Because you'd flown so much.
5: Yeah, I knew exactly what part of the timing. I knew what part of the spiel.
4: Did you practice the speech as
5: I have been known to run off my version of an in-flight safety briefing at a party from time to time. I have listened to it quite a number of times. But, that's just genuinely want to be nice. That for me, I was like an intern.
4: I love that. An intern flight attendant.
5: Yeah, so close perfect. As I've been. So perfect. Yeah, that was a bit of fun.
4: On that, actually, what's your opinion of the in-flight demos? Do you prefer that they are just, professional and done, or do you like the ones that are a bit kooky and out and a bit creative?
5: Glad you brought this out, because I was thinking about this the other day. One of my trips to the US, we flew into LA, and then we were connecting to San Francisco via Virgin America, who are now gone.
4: Oh, yes, they are. They merged with Alaska.
5: I think it was Alaskan Airlines, So we flew VA from Sydney to Melbourne to Sydney domestic, snagged a business class upgrade with points.
4: Love.
5: To Sydney, and then was lucky to snag a business class upgrade from Sydney to LA on their 777.
4: Amazing. Great.
5: And I was like, "Oh my God, there's a bar." Anyway, we digress. So we got to LA and then flying up. And we're sitting in first on the way up to
4: San Francisco.
5: So we're sitting in first on the way to San Francisco, and I could hear this music playing. I'm like, "What's the music? What's going on?" And then I heard something about seatbelt, life jacket, and I went, "That's the safety demo."
4: Mm-hmm.
5: But because I was in the front row at first, the monitors had to be under the seat. So I'm like, oh, they'd do it as a song.
4: Mm-hmm.
5: And then we flew Virgin across to New York, and then we were in economy for that one, and then I got to see it, and it was a full-on, like, music video clip. And at the time, I didn't realize, but that's actually Todrick Hall.
4: Oh, yeah.
5: In that video clip.
4: Oh, my goodness.
5: He's in that.
4: I hadn't realized that until you just said Todrick it as well. Hall. It is too, yes.
5: So you can actually watch it. If you look it up online, you'll just look up Virgin America Safety. And it's amazing. And it's such a catchy tune and really, really well done. So,
4: yes.
5: And Air New Zealand done some fun ones as well over the time. I've played Air New Zealand a bit. I lived in New Zealand for 3.5 years and did a number of flights in Air New Zealand. So they were doing fun ones as well. So I do like the fun ones, but as long as it doesn't take away from the seriousness
4: from the seriousness of safety. Of safety, yes.
5: Yeah, it's a good way to, if we can land the message, then great.
4: Yeah, exactly.
5: So
4: yeah.
5: I do like a nice little spin on it.
4: Oh, I like, I'm glad I brought that up then.
5: Yeah, I'm glad you did too, because I was thinking about it.
4: Now, we're going to take a quick break again, and this time I've got a very appropriate song lined up. You're on Joy 94.9. This is Lenny Kravitz and Fly Away.

0: Thank you, Lenny Kravitz, flying us away there here on Joy 94.9. You're listening to Now Boarding. I'm Stephen Bishop, your host, and I've got the wonderful Ben here. We've been talking all things aviation and flying away, just like Lenny just did for us then. Now, Ben, you studied travel, you mentioned earlier, with a dream to work in travel, but that eventually you felt fulfilled by the amount of travel you did in another role. But yes. Tell us about your original kind of idea of why you wanted to study travel. And
1: I actually, when up until about probably halfway through year 12, I had my mindset on becoming a lawyer.
0: Okay.
1: That or an optometrist.
0: Either or.
1: And I had my heart set on becoming a lawyer, a solicitor, and that was what I was going to do. And we had a career, like a tertiary expo day at our school, and there was a business college that from Sydney that was there, and it was all about travel, tourism, hospitality, admin. And then a friend of mine was talking about going to travel, and then it just got me thinking, do I really want to do 5 years, another 5 years of study? I just, maybe I'll do something different. And I went, you know what, I'm going to do this. So I got a prospectus and had a bit of a flick through, and then filled out the form and sent it off, and I was actually enrolled in the course before I'd finished my HSC in New South Wales. So I was actually enrolled to go. I just had to finish my exam. So it was sorted, and it went from there. So I think it must have been written in the stars, given my love of traveling, aviation as a child, and and whatnot. And so I went down to Sydney, and I did an 18-month diploma in tourism administration in North Sydney. And and I actually got to do some work experience with the travel agency during that.
0: Great.
1: But one of the things I thoroughly enjoyed was we did an excursion.
0: Oh.
1: Yes. Out to Sydney International. You could do airport tours.
0: Oh, that's fantastic. You would have loved that.
1: Oh,
0: young whiffersnapper aviation.
1: In awe,
0: you would have been on cloud nine.
1: In awe. Hadn't been on a 747 at that point either, by the way. But and I remember one part of the bus took us out onto the tarmac, and we parked halfway along, and we just sat there for a bit as planes just were coming into land or taking off.
0: And the dream.
1: The sound and the roar of the engine, and it's just like, oh, where are they coming from? It was quite captivating. I quite loved it.
0: That would have been awesome. Yeah. And so you finished that diploma, but you didn't end up actually working in travel.
1: No.
0: But you worked in another job which took you around quite a lot for work, which sounds like you enjoyed that, and that gave you your injection of travel.
1: It did. I was satiated.
0: Yes. Oh, gosh, I love it. What a great word.
1: Satiated. Travel satiation, if that's even a word. So as I said, it was helping the crew when they need the whole thing. Like, you know, I'm done. That's good.
0: Yes.
1: It's all good.
0: Perfect. Now, obviously, doing a lot of travel for work, you would have regularly done a lot of domestic travel. So you would have done. Did you go over to the West Coast?
1: And over to Perth. Perth a lot.
0: All
1: of
0: over.
1: Times,
0: Darwin.
1: Yeah. Darwin, Perth, Broome.
0: Okay. Oh, wow.
1: Adelaide, Cairns.
0: You did get around.
1: I did.
0: Indeed.
1: Yeah.
0: Now, what was your own personal policy? Because I know you're going to have one on seat selection for those kinds of trips. Did it differ from when it was a 1 hour trip to a 4 hour? Our trip, is it aisle, is it window, is it middle, is it try and block out a seat next to you, is it what's your tips?
1: If I could swing an upgrade points, I don't care. It can be whatever seat, that's fine. No, normally I like an aisle.
0: Okay.
1: And if I had to do some work, I'd actually try and pick a seat, a Charlie seat, 4C. Probably the preference.
0: Charlie being C.
1: For those phonetic alphabet, Alpha Bravo Charlie. So 4C was probably my optimal seat because I'm right-handed. So if I'm working, I had a little bit more room with my elbow.
0: I'm so glad you mentioned this.
1: Because I can't deal with not having a mouse. I've got a laptop, but I need the mouse. So,
0: but I love that you've even thought about which side you're going to have more freedom of movement.
1: Yes,
0: so being right-handed, you can flow into the aisle space.
1: That's
0: there.
1: Right. You just got to watch for the trolley. That's all. So often I would do that, just depending on what. But yeah, so I do like an aisle seat.
0: Perfect. And so even for the 1 hour, the Melbourne to Sydney.
1: I've flown enough. I know what it looks like. So I'm not in. It's the aisle's good.
0: And same for long haul as well.
1: Yeah, long haul, probably an aisle. Yeah, if I'm on my own, it would be an aisle.
0: If you're on your own and not in business, because, you know, business, you're likely going to get an aisle.
1: That's right.
0: Any time. But
1: an aisle at four windows.
0: But, yes, exactly.
1: So I think, yeah, the aisles, I think for me, it's about, I don't like disturbing other people. And if I want to just get up,
0: you can get
1: up. What I mean?
0: You can get up yourself. Yeah,
1: I like that. Bit of in-flight independence.
0: In-flight independence. Yes. Oh, that's such a good term. Love that. Now, you've mentioned earlier you want to hit London.
1: Do London.
0: When you get your Project Sunrise flight happening. Yeah. And you want to go around to Europe. Are there specific places you want to visit?
1: Yeah. I think the big hitters are London, Paris, Rome. So they're sort of the stars in the agenda, the itinerary. Sorry, the itinerary is a better word.
0: Call it an agenda. It's your agenda.
1: The agenda. I'd love to go to Sitges. I think it'd be amazing.
0: Sitges, yes. Sitges has been talked about a lot on this show as being, and we rated it just the other week in Radiothon Week as our number one queer-friendly destination.
1: Yeah.
0: Very popular, very popular. Yeah. Have you got friends that have been there before?
1: I have,
0: So they've got some hot tips for you and everything?
1: Yes, I have.
0: Okay, so you have to get down to probably Barcelona and then down to Sitges.
1: Yes.
0: Fantastic. Yeah. I love that. Anywhere else in Europe?
1: I think what captivates me a little bit is maybe up the Fjordland, so Norway. And the reason I say that is, I take myself back to when I was about nine and we were reading The Witches by Roald Dahl.
0: Mm-hmm.
1: And that's set in Norway at the start. Mm-hmm. And it talks about dark forests and icy mountains. And it just feels very magical and mysterious. And landscape that we're probably not accustomed to seeing here in down in Australia. So, I think I'd love to get up. And then, you know, there's that talk of the midnight sun and, you know, there's all of that. So I think maybe up there would be really cool as well.
0: I was fortunate enough. I did do the midnight sun in Norway a number of years ago, and it is a fascinating thing when it's midnight and the sun's just like hovering down on the horizon, but it just starts rising again.
1: Yeah.
0: You go out to a bar and it's, you know, one in the morning, it's sun, bright sun all night long. It's fantastic. You don't need a time limit on anything you do. If you want to go and see something, you can be out all day and it doesn't matter.
1: No need to run around with a headlight.
0: No, exactly. No. Yeah, you're all good. You're just all good to go. So a high recommendation for me to you to do that.
1: On the list.
0: Yes, add that to your list.
1: I'll confirm that on the list.
0: Yes, indeed. And so Europe, so you've got a few places there you want to go. Anywhere else in the world that you've got high on your checklist, or is that
1: Caribbean.
0: Caribbean.
1: Oh my gosh.
0: Yes.
1: I just thought of it just then. And my inspiration there is Live and Let Die, the James Bond movie.
0: Oh, fantastic.
1: Set in the Caribbean,
0: part
1: of that. Love New that. Orleans. There's something. And again, I think it's back to that magical, like the magic of you've got the voodoo and the legend, the folklore. I find that's really captivating. The jungle, there's sharks. Like I think it's very cool.
0: There's crossover of everything there kind of happening, which is, love that.
1: So that'd be my other.
0: Your other one. Mm. And you've been to, we talked about the US, I know, a bit already, but we didn't mention you have been to Las Vegas as well.
1: I love Vegas.
0: What did you think of Vegas?
1: Vegas was my first experience in the US.
0: Okay.
1: Went in on all cylinders.
0: Okay.
1: And by night three, I crashed and burned.
0: Yeah.
1: Because Vegas will do that too.
0: Yes, it will.
1: Oh, I was a rookie move. Yeah. It was amazing though. But it is somewhere that you do have to call it and take some time out to recharge because it doesn't stop.
0: It's nonstop.
1: It is nonstop.
0: And I'm glad you've mentioned that because, we haven't actually spoken about Vegas on this show before and I have wanted to talk about it. So I'm really glad you brought it up.
1: Let's talk Vegas.
0: Yeah. We'll sort of wrap up with Vegas chat. But first of all, what year did you go there?
1: 2010 was my first time.
0: Yeah.
1: There.
0: So the dollar was good for us then.
1: Wasn't too bad.
0: So, it sort of peaked. I was there, I went in 2012, 2013, and it was parity, which was great.
1: Mm.
0: But I know that since it's become very expensive, and so it's lost a lot of tourists at the moment, is my understanding. But like you said, 3 days is kind of the maximum.
1: Yeah, we were there for a week. We had 5 days.
0: you're a brave man.
1: Yeah. And, I think if you're going to Vegas, maybe no more than 3 or 4 nights.
0: Depends
1: what you're doing. If you're spending time going out to Hoover Dam or the Grand Canyon and doing some day trips that aren't in Vegas, then you could probably stretch the time out a little bit more.
0: You've got to break up that 4 days with a trip to get away from
1: do
0: the strip.
1: That. And I actually haven't done that, but that's probably what if I go again, I'd probably do that. Otherwise, it just will wear you down.
0: Yeah. Oh, gosh, yeah.
1: But it's a lot of fun. Don't get me wrong. It's a lot of fun.
0: Yeah.
1: It's amazing.
0: But I just also wanted to talk about it as a queer destination. I think it sort of can give you a little bit, but it's not – there's not a lot of queer places there.
1: It was my first experience – in a, I think it was my first experience in a gay nightclub.
0: Oh, really?
1: So, in Vegas.
0: Yep.
1: Yeah. Yeah. So I wasn't, a lot of it didn't stand out.
0: Mm, yes. Yeah, it's probably what it's not memorable
1: back on then, that. Anyway.
0: Yes. Yeah. Yeah.
1: Not sure it's like now.
0: It's not known for its queer nightlife per se, but you can do things there.
1: Yeah, it's fine.
0: You can do kind of anything there. Yeah, then that's sort of why it's a fascinating place.
1: Yeah.
0: I just wanted to let the listeners know that it's like, it's not my number one pick for a queer place. I'd rather go to New Orleans or Los Angeles, New York, all of them as in terms of queer friendly cities.
1: Yeah.
0: Yes,
1: definitely.
0: We're going to take one last quick break and then we'll wrap up after that. You're on Joy 94.9 now, boy.
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0: You have been listening to Now Boarding on Joy 94.9. I'm Stephen Bishop. I've been hosting this show and I've had the wonderful guest, Ben. Ben, thank you for your time today.
1: No, my pleasure. Thanks for having me on.
0: And thanks for adding all of your intel, insights, knowledge on flying, aviation, points collecting and lounges and special check-in areas. It's been wonderful.
1: It has been.
0: What a great chat. And you were just saying it felt like the hour flew by, right?
1: Yes.
0: It's really flown by.
1: It's. I love the pun. The hour has flown.
0: It has flown by. It has flown by. Thank you so much for coming and joining me on the show. And thank you, listeners, for listening today. I hope you've gotten some inspiration for your next travel adventure somewhere. Stick around. So basically with Poppy is up next from 1 o'clock. So don't change your dial at all. And I'll be back on Joy 94.9 next Saturday at midday for another episode of Now Boarding. Have a wonderful day and keep travelling.
9: Boarding is now finalised for flight Joy 949. We hope you have a pleasant journey and we look forward to seeing you at the boarding gate again next week for more queer-related travel talk.

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3: It's 5 o'clock. Yapaling Ina. I'm Joe McLean.
4: And I'm Benjamin Salt with Joy News.
3: Thai police have charged Australian Simon Carman with murder after attempting to leave the country on a flight to Perth. Seen in a video footage with the teenage girl, later her body was found stuffed in a suitcase by railroad tracks. The man denied involvement initially, but later claimed he acted in self-defence when the teenager allegedly threatened him with a knife during an argument.
4: The federal government has proposed new legislation to strengthen Australia's social media age restrictions. Maximum penalties for companies that fail to prevent under-16s from accessing their platforms will double from $49.5 million to $99 million. It is understood that Labor plans to legislate the measures before Parliament rises for the winter break on the 2nd of July.
3: Venezuela's government says 1,600 members of foreign rescue team have arrived to help search for the survivors of the devastating twin earthquake, which killed more than 1,400 people, as it tightens to access the worst and affected areas. Critical hours of rescuing people alive are running out, and thousands of people remain missing.
4: Europe has endured sweltering conditions as a heatwave spreads eastwards, with record-breaking temperatures breaching 40 degrees in some spots. Denmark logged its highest ever temperature on Saturday after the United Kingdom, France, Switzerland and Germany all experienced record heat, causing closures to one of Germany's main motorways.
3: New South Wales police watchdog has ordered a misconduct investigation into allegations of heavy-handed and aggressive drug raids on several gay bars in Sydney this month. MP Alex Greenwich and Lord Mayor Clover Moore says patron reported being shoved, pushed against walls and forced to remove clothing in public. Alleged officers laughed and swore at patrons, some of whom reported being told by officers to F off and if you don't like it, move to Melbourne.
4: Thousands have celebrated Gold Coast Pride Fair Day at its new home, the Home of the Arts, this weekend, capping off the largest ever celebration of LGBTQIA Pride on the Gold Coast. The New Look Fair Day welcomed 3,000 community members, families, allies and visitors for a day of entertainment, connection and celebration. President Michael James said the big turnout demonstrated the strength and vibrancy of the local rainbow community.
3: Taylor Swift and Travis Kelce's wedding guests have no idea where the ceremony will take place next week and are putting their guests on hold for a couple of days. The couple said they are planning an intimate ceremony in New York, followed by a much larger gathering over the 4th of July holiday weekend. In AFL, North Melbourne currently playing Essendon in their third quarter, while Fremantle are playing Gold Coast tonight, with Fremantle still at the top of the leaderboard.
4: And before we cross to yesterday once more with Robin Mossy,
5: Joy weather.
4: Let's see what's in store for the Aussie Capitals tomorrow, according to the Bureau. Brisbane, Meanjin, shower or two and 21. Sydney, Warung, shower or two and 20. Adelaide, Tardanya, showers and 18. Hobart, Nipaluna, mostly sunny and 15. Perth, Boorloo, showers and 18. Darwin, Gurumilla, mostly sunny and 31.
3: Now in Nam, 16, a low of 10 overnight. Tomorrow, showers increasing in 17. And for Tay-Tay and Travis, I wanna be a part of it. New York, New York. Tomorrow, cloudy in 26. I'm Joe McLean.
4: And I'm Benjamin Salt. Next, Joy News at 6.

0: that you've been waiting for. It's Yesterday Once More with Rob and Mossy, and it's a big hello to Rob.
1: Good afternoon, Mossy, and good afternoon to you too.
0: Yeah, and thanks to the boys. I like the duo doing the news.
1: I was just thinking,
0: they have a good time.
1: Complement each other very well, don't they?
0: They do indeed, yeah.
1: Benjamin and Joe.
0: And what are you going to do to... why don't you tell us what you're doing this afternoon when you contact us on SMS 0427 569 949, or if you'd like to get on the keyboard and email, do
1: you can
0: that.
1: Email at joy.org.au.
0: And Robert.

Oh, so our songs will have those words in them. And we're going to start off with one of my favourite musos. And this came out in 1969. I thought it was a bit later than this. Anyway, it's a cover of a Motown singer called Chris Clark. Don't know Chris Clark. And he did that in 1966. But along came Stevie Wonder in 1969 and he put it together. Well, actually, he was a bit sick at the time. He had some vocal problems. So he couldn't record a song in that time. So they went back and found songs that he had done about 2 or 3 years earlier. And this was one of them. And this got to number, what was it? It was in the top 10 in America. It was number 2 in the UK. We got it to 11. And it was his 9th top 10 single of the 60s. And then, of course, he had some after that, didn't he? But this is Yes to Me, Yes to You, and Yesterday by Stevie Wonder on Joy.

0: We take you on a musical journey in this program from the 50s right through to the 80s, and I'm going right back to the 50s with my first song. And she's been described as a traditional pop vocalist with immense technical gifts and a sultry tone whose repertoire ran from jazz standards to delightful satire. I don't know what her satire songs are. Her name is Jo Stafford. I think that underestimates her, actually, because she's actually a fabulous singer. She was around for 5 decades, and she was originally opera-trained. You can tell that. And initially she started off, like a lot of these women singers at the time, in front of a big band. I think she married Paul Weston after that.
1: I don't know Paul Weston.
0: He had a big band.
1: Mm.
0: Now, there

several versions of this song. Her version came out in 55 and was number 14 on Billboard, and I think it's by far the best. So let's listen to Joe Stafford in our theme, Yesterday, Today and Tomorrow. And this is a tomorrow song called It's Almost Tomorrow, Joe Stafford.

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0: Whoa, I have not heard that for so long and it still sounds terrific. And that was from the group that formed in Adelaide. And it's one of Australia's best loved groups as well as one of the best live bands. Have you ever seen them live?
1: Not my cup of tea.
0: No, the older I get, the more I enjoy them. Something's wrong with me.
1: No.
0: The band was inducted into the ARIA Hall of Fame in 1993 and the lyrics are about a homeless chap and fear of the future. As a singer who's recently just been released from prison and he finds himself a bit unfamiliar in a dangerous city.
1: And the band is?
0: Go on.
1: Cold Chisel. Yes.
0: It is. And up there in Chile, Nagambi, Ken's up there and he's liking yesterday and tomorrow. Sitting here by the fire pit in the backyard, nursing a glass of Shiraz, listening to us. Oh, that would be so nice.
1: I can just see him, Ken. Yes. He's got a fire pit.
0: Mm-mm.
1: Amazing.
0: You seem to be popular these days.
1: Yeah, glad you're liking the music Ken.
0: Thank you for contacting us.
1: All right, this singer coming up now, we're having quite a contrast in styles here, which is good. He was an American singer, musician, but he was also a television presenter in America. He co-hosted, now get this, a program called Hee Haw, which was a country and western TV show. And he was also a frequent guest on the very popular Johnny Carson show over there. And in the early 70s, he was named Entertainer of the Year 3 times. By the Academy of Country Music. Now, I only ever knew him to sing one song, and that was this one that came out in 1969. It was actually written by Charles Aznavour. I didn't know that.
0: He's written some lovely things, Charles.
1: But it's a lovely song. So this is Roy Clark with Yesterday When I Was Young.
2: Seems the love I've known has always been the most destructive kind. Guess that's why now I feel so old before my time. Yesterday, when I was young, the taste of life was sweet as rain upon my tongue. I teased at life.

0: It's a beautiful song. And I remembered I had the Charles Aznavour released years ago. It was on a big album of his. Anyway, that was beautiful. Now, Brian from Hawthorne is listening in today and he loves our show and he says he'll love it yesterday, today and tomorrow. Oh, Brian, thank you. That's lovely. Terrific. And we've got another one from Tex. Great to be with you again today. Thanks for the tunes and your chat. Thanks, Tex, for listening. We love it. Love to hear from our regulars, don't we?
1: Mm, very good. Tex has been with us a long time as well.
0: Surely has. Yeah, Brian's been with us quite a while too now. Oh, now, this group's been around for a long time, and I say around because they are coming to Melbourne on August the 5th, and it'd be at the National Theatre, and I couldn't believe it when I read it the other day. Now, this song was written by, I'll tell you who it is in a minute, the song was written by Graham Goldman from 10cc. He'd written this song actually for the Hollies, but for some reason the Mancurian group called Herman's Hermits decided to release it. And it was the second song that Graham had written for them. There was another song, Listen People, which is a lovely song. And it got to number one in Australia, number seven in the UK. Great song. It's called No Milk Today. And it's been used for Australian and Norwegian milk companies, appropriately.
1: Not surprising.
0: No, it's good. All right, so here we go. Hermie and his Hermits, No Milk Today.

0: thought somebody was following me all day.
1: And they weren't?
0: No. But I was walking all day, right? And I could... not like a horse. Anyway, I heard this like sound and I would stop and I would look. I reckon there was somebody ducking behind a bush. It wasn't. I had a backpack on.
1: And it was making a noise.
0: My own stalker.
1: That wasn't a stalker.
0: I stalked myself.
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10: You're so late getting home from the office. Did you miss your train? Were you caught in the rain?

0: Oh, yeah. Okay. This is Yesterday Once More, and today we are having a theme called Yesterday, Today and Tomorrow. Now, that was the beautiful dulcet tones of a woman called Nancy Wilson. She was an American singer, and her career spanned 5 decades, and she won 3 Grammys. She's been described as a song stylist, and if you just listen to her words again, I think you'll agree with me that you can understand every one of them because she had this beautiful diction. She also hosted her own TV show called The Nancy Wilson Show. Now, that particular song was a standard, and I can't remember who sang it first, but it was quite a while ago, and it was actually her debut single in 1960, and I had her album, and believe me, all the songs on it were really great, and her voice just shone through. So there we go. Guess who I saw today?
1: The clarity of her voice is just beautiful.
0: I saw you.
1: I love that song. Love it. Love it. I can't say that I knew it all that well back in the 60s, but it certainly is a lovely song. But I did know this song that's coming up. I like this. The group was called Manfred Mann, and it was led by a guy called Paul Jones, and he won in 2010, 2011, and 2012, he won the Harmonica Player of the Year in the British Blues Awards. And I just think that is so cute. 3 years in a row that he can play the harmonica. But I don't remember the harmonica being played in this song that much. Anyway, this song was originally written for the rhythm and blues person called Marie Knight. It was way back in 1961, but unfortunately failed to chart. But however, Paul knew of it. He got hold of it and he said to his group, Manfred Mann, I think we should record this. And they did. And, of course, what did they do? They made a hit out of it. It got to number 4 in the UK. Oh, but we dragged along a bit. We only got it to 24. And it's a song called Come Tomorrow. And I rather like this song. Hope you do too.

0: Yeah, with Robin Mossy, and we're doing Yesterday, Today and Tomorrow. And someone wrote a message to say they loved the song that I played previously, and I think it was Yesterday When I Was Young, but they didn't write who it was.
1: No, they keeping it all to themselves.
0: Now, there's another message there from my little family up in Queensland, and they're wishing me happy birthday for last week. Thanks for a happy Sunday. And the thing I have to say about this is, very sadly, my little grand dog, Mary, has had a leg amputated.
1: Ooh, how awful, yeah. Poor love.
0: And I can imagine that Soren and Ange are not very happy at the moment.
1: Oh, what sort of dog is it?
0: I think it's a poodle cross or something like that. Little.
1: Not a Jack Russell.
0: Don't tell me. Anyway, my thoughts go out to little Mary. Yeah.
1: And I just had a thought when I was listening to Manfred Mann. I went and saw them in Brisbane at the Festival Hall in 1965. Because my auntie worked at the Festival Hall and I used to get all these free tickets.
0: All right, Australian artist now, you'll know him. His name is John Paul Young. He was born John Ingalls Young and OAM. He was from Scotland originally and best known for his worldwide hit Lovers in the Air, of course. And John Paul Young made regular appearances on Countdown. In fact, he was probably the most regular artist.
1: I'm pretty sure he compared a few times too.
0: Yeah, that's right. What was his nickname?
1: Squeak.
0: Squeak, that's it, yeah. Now, he had top 10 hits in Germany and South Africa. I found that really amazing. This was one of his first big hits, 1975. In fact, it was his first top 10 hit, and it's called Yesterday's Hero from John Paul Young.

0: missed an episode of Yesterday Once More? 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

0: a wonderful song by a great group called the Shirelles, and they came from New Jersey, and they formed in 1957, and they kept going until 1982, and that was their signature song, and it became the first number one hit by an American, an African-American girl group on the Billboard in 1960, and they are widely credited with launching the classic girl group genre in the early 60s, paving the way for later artists. And there were quite a lot of good groups.
1: They were my favourite female group of the 60s.
0: Yeah.
1: All right, another female singer here. She was originally a porcelain-featured teen model. I didn't realise that. Her name is Sandy Shaw. She won Eurovision in 1974 with, you know the song?
0: Puppet on the String.
1: Yes, Puppet on the String. And this song, it came out in 1965. It was number 9 in the UK. She was very popular there. This is Sandy Shaw with Tomorrow.

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Joy 94.9.

0: Hey, you're with Robin Mosley yesterday once more. Now, my friend Jane, she wrote to me and said, hope you play Yesterday by the Beatles. Well, sorry, I did today instead. Jane says, sorry. Another time I'll play Yesterday for you. Anyway, I'm glad you're listening. It's terrific. And that was the B-side to the single A Hard Day's Night.
1: Okay. Now, this guy's known for his power ballads and his rock songs, and he went by the nickname of the Big O. I'm talking about Roy Orbison. Now, this one was a B-side to one of his big hits, Blue Angel, in 1960, and it's called Today's Teardrops.

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5: Well, I think we had a fun show, don't you, Rob?
6: Oh, yes, yes, yes, we certainly did. Now, I've got to catch up on a few people. I want to apologise to Rob. He was the one who wrote that he loved the song Yesterday When I Was Young.
5: Right.
6: And we also have someone here, Michael from Bellarine Peninsula.
5: Mm, Michael's been in touch before.
6: Who loves Nancy Wilson.
5: Yes, he loved that song. Don't blame him. And also Colleen up there in the Maston Ranges, she said she's enjoying the show with two friends. Now, these two friends, this is their first time listening to Yesterday Once More. And she says, you have two new fans.
6: Oh, thank you, Colleen, and thank you for the new fans.
5: Yes, love and to maybe have you the on new board. Fans can tell us who they are next week. Okay, cool. I've had a great time.
6: Is okay. That's all our messages? I think.
5: I don't think we've got any more left. No.
6: Oh, okay.
5: That's enough. That's good. I know. We are very happy when we hear from people. It's terrific.
6: Yes. Thank you very much.
5: And
6: really great.
5: Did you know on Thursday it was the World Beatles Day?
6: Yes. I did know that.
5: I was hoping it would be falling on today so we could have done a whole show of the Beatles.
6: Oh, wow.
5: Yeah, we can.
7: What
5: we
7: do a show?
5: What we've done previously is we did covers. Oh. Of Beatles songs, and that was good. Might do that again sometime.
6: And I only ration her to one.
5: Oh, no, this is all right. That's why, I wasn't sure that I'd be allowed to do a Beatles whole show.
6: That's
7: well,
6: right.
7: You just do it and it's done.
5: Yeah, then I've got to suffer the consequences.
8: You could do a Beatles mega mix. That's one song.
5: I could, yes, I could. But no, it's not quite the same.
7: Yeah. I'll do it best.
5: They're so talented to mix the songs. No.
7: Oh, yeah. Definitely.
5: No. Don't like medleys like that. No.
6: No. Coming up next is Still Here, Still Queer, and I noticed Gillian and Pete are both here. So that's on next. And next week
5: we are going to dance our little toes off with songs about dancing or
6: dance.
5: Yes. And then a couple of weeks after that we'll do songs that are actual dances.
6: Like types of dance.
7: Oh, okay.
6: Or dance styles, yes.
5: Yeah, like the
7: polka or something like that.
5: Yeah, well, actually, there was a song back in the 50s about the polka, and I can't remember what it was.
6: Oh, I can't remember that one.
7: Well, you've got a couple of weeks to find it.
5: No, I've already got my songs.
7: Oh, okay.
5: Got my songs all organised. Yeah.
6: Anyway,
5: a bit of disco in there.
6: Coming up next, Joe and Benjamin will be giving you their tandem approach to the news, and we're getting used to this.
5: We
6: quite like it.
7: We weren't discussing that actually, whether we just keep it up.
5: Anyway, we've got to go, so look after yourselves, look after others, and we'll see you next week.
6: Bye.
5: For now.
6: Take care.

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3: Hello, I'm Laura Devoy. The Federal Court has signed off on the biggest class action settlement in Australian history, designed to fix overpayment of Social Security benefits. The robo-debt system resulted in hundreds of thousands of people being falsely accused of owing the federal government money. The scheme, which ran for 4 years, was found to be unlawful in late 2019. Federal Court Justice Jonathan Beach today ruled victims would share in more than $548 million. One of the victims, Felicity Button, spoke outside the court.
4: The most vulnerable populations now feel heard. We feel validated. We feel vindicated. We know that our experiences mattered.
3: Western Australian authorities say at this stage there is no evidence avian influenza has spread. So far, the number of cases of the H5N1 strain of bird flu remains at 2, though testing is continuing. WA's Agriculture Minister Jackie Jarvis says 9 samples were taken for testing following 58 reports to the Animal Emergency Disease Hotline over the weekend. She says yesterday there were 36 reports to the hotline, but only 2 required further investigation.
5: These samples include from 2 wild seabirds, a cormorant in the Perth metropolitan area, and a giant petrel in Geraldton. Importantly, there have been no reports of large-scale mortalities.
3: Members of the public are being urged to report sick or dead birds or marine mammals. South Australia's police commissioner says he's disappointed by a vote of no confidence in him and his deputy. Delegates from the Police Association of South Australia passed the motion today. President Wade Burns says it's up to the state government to determine the next steps.
6: It is a matter for government and the commissioner and the deputy commissioner in relation to their employment as leaders of South Australia Police. What we have seen, though, Victoria being an example, is the person who was previously a police commissioner there is no longer in that position. Victoria Police face about 1,500 vacancies. We don't want that to occur here.
3: Commissioner Grant Stevens says the vote was not reflective of the daily feedback he receives through interactions with frontline officers. First Nations women in rural and regional areas could soon have access to a new financial business program. Developed by First Nations Economics and Indigenous Business Australia, the program helps First Nations women build confidence in business financial basics. The trial involves a series of workshops around the country beginning in Townsville next month. Spokeswoman Elaine Jolliffe has told National Radio News if successful, it could be implemented in more communities.
7: It is going through a pilot session at this stage. If the pilot is successful, we'll look at launching this and facilitating this program across multiple regional and remote areas around the country.
3: Turning to sport, Norway and France have secured spots in the knockout stage of the FIFA World Cup with one match still to play. Lewis Donaldson has the latest.
8: Competing in its first World Cup in 28 years, Norway defeated Senegal 3-2 this morning to ensure a top two finish in Group I. It's currently second, but on equal points with France, who beat Iraq 3-0. Kylian Mbappe scored a double. Norway and France will play each other in their final group match on Saturday. Meantime, Lionel Messi scored 2 goals to become the all-time World Cup goal scorer as Argentina defeated Austria 2-0 and Algeria beat Jordan 2-1.
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1: Hello, I'm Dr. Kat. I query lots of things. I'm putting science under the microscope and bringing the joys of science to you for the next hour. I'm broadcasting on the lands of the Bunurong people, the first scientists, inventors, and experimenters of these lands. Having just passed the longest night of the year on the winter solstice, tonight we're having a little cozy catch-up on why the Earth is so tilted and dramatic about its daylight. We're looking at the cosmic choreography that shapes our whole year, the solstices and the equinoxes. We'll talk about why the winter solstice is the ultimate dark night of the solar system, and expect ancient stone calendars, planetary mood swings, and just enough physics to give you an existential satisfaction. So settle in, and by the end, you won't just know what the solstice exactly is, you'll know why people have been obsessing over it for thousands of years, and while it still matters every time the days start to darken. Before I go on, though, a massive thank you to everyone who donated and contributed to the Joy Radiothon. You absolute stars. We raised

coating over themselves so that they're harder to kill. So, you know, I didn't particularly want to add that to my collection of microbes on my body. So instead, I hopped into a 10-degree bath for 2.5 minutes, four times or five times. And let me tell you, it was very brisk. So consider that an immersive experience for me in both cold water and community support. But also, speaking of community, my show is about to hit its second birthday and its 100th unique episode. I don't know how I managed to line that up perfectly so it was the same episode, but I have. So for that, I am doing a special Ask Me Anything kind of edition. So if you've got any questions about science, about my behind the scenes chaos, my work as a scientist or science communicator or anything, email me at sciencequeries, that's queries with two E's, at joy.org.au, and I will answer on the birthday show. Alrighty, now we're going to move on to some science news of the week before talking about the solstice. And I wonder, do you play Wordle? It was a big thing and then it's kind of tapered off. I mean, I still play it. I have a ritual of playing several of the New York Times puzzle games, and I'm among millions of people who still do tackle Wordle every day. If you're not familiar with it, the aim of the game is to uncover a secret five-letter word. And if it ever frustrates you, like it does me, researchers at Binghamton University have developed a mathematical approach that can solve Wordle with a remarkable 99% success rate. So essentially how the game works is you guess one word and it tells you if you have the correct letters that are in that secret word of the day. Each of the letters in the word that you guess change color. So yellow if the letter is in the secret word but in the wrong spot, so you know that you've at least got a right letter. Green if the letter is correct and in the right spot. And gray if the letter isn't used at all in the word. And you keep going until you get all five letters correct, spelling out the secret word of the day, or until you've used up six guesses. One of my favorite words for my starter guess is STEAM. I don't know, maybe that's just because I'm thinking of like STEM, science, tech, engineering, mathematics, with like art as well. I don't know, it's just close to my heart, so I often guess STEAM. And let's say that the answer word of the day is spout. So the S would go green as it's correct as the starting letter. T would go yellow because it is in the word spout, but it's not the second letter. And EAM would be gray, and I would know that I need three different letters and that T somewhere else to find the right word. So this research team, this mathematical team, have figured out how to get to the answer quickly, and they use something called Shannon entropy, which is a mathematical concept used to measure uncertainty. So instead of focusing on guessing a word that seems most likely to be the answer, the method means that you're guessing a guess that reveals the greatest amount of information to eliminate the largest number of possibilities. So say that you're up to your third guess, word still spout, and you only have those two letters right, S and T, but you've already eliminated lots of other letters. You might be better off guessing a random word with a combination of five different letters that you haven't tried yet to work out the missing letters, rather than being frustrated trying to work out a word that has S at the start, T in the right spots, and all the other letters. So the best guess is not always the one that's most likely to be the right answer. Sometimes a more informative guess can dramatically narrow down the field of possible answers and get you to the actual answer faster. To evaluate this approach, you'd be like, how do they do this? The researchers compared this Shannon entropy approach with a more traditional Wordle strategy that emphasizes frequently used letters, which usually is A, E, R. And in computer simulations, they tested the two, and the information theory-based model, so the Shannon entropy model, successfully solved 99% of Wordle puzzles, whereas the conventional approach only solved about 90%. So this is a great example of how maths can be used to improve our performance in practical tasks in our daily lives. And in your face, t-shirt, if you've seen the yellow t-shirt that's making its rounds on social media, it's an Australian design t-shirt that says, I'm too pretty to do math. And you know what? I reckon we can do

better. We can do a bit of maths. I mean, I have a face for radio, but I'm a fan of maths too. I'm also a fan of words, hence the Wordle. So stick around. We're going to talk about the winter solstice. But first up, we have Words by Alesso and Zara Larsson.

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1: I'm Dr. Kat and I am so happy for the days to be getting longer and longer. We have just passed the winter solstice. So the winter solstice is the longest night and shortest day of the year. And our daylight hours will slowly increase until we reach the summer solstice, our longest day and shortest night in December. So we only go up from here. But what I didn't realize is that the winter solstice occurs on a specific day. I did know that. At a specific time. I just thought it was the whole day. So astronomically speaking, it's that specific moment in time when the South Pole, or for us, it's when the South Pole is its most tilted away from the sun. So it's not getting heaps of direct sunlight or any direct sunlight. In Melbourne this year, the winter solstice occurred on Sunday, the 21st of June at 6:24 p.m. And on the same day as the winter solstice for us in the Southern Hemisphere, our friends in the Northern Hemisphere celebrate the summer solstice. So as the South Pole reaches its furthest tilt from the sun, the North Pole is at its closest. But we do usually tend to talk about the solstice day because the daylight length changes so slowly around that time that it kind of just feels like one big turning point. So I'm going to chat about how the solstices and equinoxes actually work. So let's start with the big question. Why do we have seasons at all? I actually ask this a lot of students at work and most of people's first guess is, oh, it's because the earth is closest to the sun and sometimes it's further away. But that's not quite right. In fact, Earth is actually a little bit closer to the sun in January compared to in July. But, you know, if distance gave us seasons, while that kind of works for us in the Southern Hemisphere going like, oh, well, January, it is warmer and July, it is colder. The Northern Hemisphere would also be having a scorching Christmas and a chilly summer holiday, which, as you may have noticed, is not quite how it works. If you think about like the sun being a heater that's ages and ages away from you because we are so far from the sun. And then you step slightly, incrementally, a baby step closer to that heater that's really far away. You're probably not going to get any warmer. So while we do move a little bit closer to the sun and a little bit further away, that doesn't really have an impact as to how warm it is. So the real reason for our seasons is Earth's tilt. Earth is basically a spinning ball that can't quite stand up straight. Our planet's axis, that imaginary line from the North Pole to the South Pole, is tilted by about 23 degrees compared to the plane of our orbit around the sun. So it's on a bit of an angle or a tilt. So we're going around the sun, always leaning in the same direction, but you're turning on our axis as we go, 24 hours per day, go, go, go, go, go, go, go. So that tilt stays pointing roughly the same way in space as we go around the sun. And the Earth's axis is pointing more or less towards a star called Polaris, the North Star. So as we go around the sun, sometimes the northern half of the planet is tipped towards the sun and they're getting like heaps of direct sunlight. And sometimes it's tipped away from the sun and getting less direct sunlight. And when we do get less direct sunlight, whether it's the northern or the southern hemisphere, it just means that we're sharing that light over a greater area. And so it doesn't feel as warm. Also, our days are shorter. So we don't have as much time within our 24 hours to face the sun and get its warmth and really warm up. So that's kind of the two reasons as to why it's warmer or colder in winter and summer. So it's all to do with that tilt. And are you getting direct sunlight to warm you up? And how long are you getting sunlight for each day? So that now brings us to our four big seasonal milestones, the two solstices and the two equinoxes. The solstice is literally a sun standstill. Like that's what the word solstice in Latin means. And if you watch the sun at noon every day, absolutely riveting activity, I know, and you should never ever look directly at the sun anyway, you'd notice that the highest point in the sky slowly changes over the year. Day by day, the noontime sun creeps higher or lower. But around the solstices, that change, it almost stops. For a few days, the midday sun reaches practically the same height, and it looks like it's halted, paused, and sort of held its position. At the June solstice, the sun reaches its lowest point in the sky of the year for the southern hemisphere, and we get our shortest day. And in the December solstice, the summer solstice, the sun reaches its highest point in the sky, and we've got the longest day. The exact date changes a little bit because our calendar is a little bit messy, but the two solstices usually occur around the 21st of December and 21st of June, which is summer or winter, depending on which hemisphere you're in. And if you live closer to the poles, the effect gets a bit more extreme. In Antarctica, the sun barely peaks above the horizon, if at all. And at the same time, near the Arctic Circle, the sun may not set, giving you 24 hours of daylight. So on one side of the planet, you've got full party, all day long mode, or all night long. And the other is like, I've only seen darkness. Please send help. I've not seen the sun. In Antarctica, there are people who kind of like watch that last sunrise and sunset in May. And they're like, okay, we're not getting any sun until, you know, months from now. So here at more middle latitudes in Australia, it's a bit less dramatic, but you still feel it. You know, you got a late sunrise and early sunset. It's just darker and it's harder to get out of bed. I definitely find that. So they're the solstices. And if the solstices are the sun standstill kind of moments, then the equinoxes are the in-between points, the times of roughly equal day and equal night, and the sun's kind of in its midpoint of its arc in the sky. It's not the highest, it's not the lowest in the sky, it's exactly in the middle. And this happens twice a year. We've got the March equinox around the 20th of March, roughly, and the spring equinox around the 22nd of September. And on those dates, well, on the equinoxes, the sun is shining almost directly over the Earth's equator. And that means that both hemispheres are pretty much getting the same amount of daylight and nighttime. And if you stand outside at sunrise or sunset on an equinox, the sun rises almost exactly in the east and sets almost exactly in the west. It's a nice celestial life hack. If you ever get lost, you need to wait for the equinox and look for the horizon. But I have sort of noticed, you know, that the angle of light changes the way it's coming into any of my rooms throughout the year, even at the same time of day. So that really shows us that, you know, even the angle of the sun is changing, but at the equinoxes, it actually rises in the east and sets in the west and kind of follows that perfect arc in the sky. So the equinoxes are kind of like the focus points of the year when the tilt isn't favoring either hemisphere. It's like that nice balance point. Now, because at this time of year, around the winter solstice, we have our longest nights. We've got darker days. This is Darker Days by Australian singer-songwriter Bertie Blackman. Stay tuned, and I'm going to talk about what looking at these solstices means for people and what it's meant for millennia, and some really cool feats of astronomy mixed with engineering.

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2: I'm Dr. Kat, and astronomically, the winter solstice is just the shortest day of the year. But culturally and emotionally, it's always been a big deal. Imagine living thousands of years ago without streetlights, without central heating, or the knowledge that, no, the sun is not just going to continue disappearing forever. It's just on a cyclical schedule. You'd see that the days are getting shorter and dimmer, the sun is climbing lower and lower in the sky, and the cold is biting a bit harder. It'd be easy to believe that the light was literally dying. And so the winter solstice is this moment when that trend turns around. And after the winter solstice, the days start to get longer again, the sun climbs slightly higher each midday or each noon, the light slowly returns. And so for many cultures, this is the rebirth of the sun, the cosmic, it gets better. So there are many different cultures and traditions that celebrate the light returning or getting rid of the darkness. Persians celebrate Yalda or birth. They're celebrating the days ahead getting longer, and it's traditionally kind of viewed as a victory of light over dark, as well as the birthday of the sun god Mithra. In ancient Rome, the festival of Saturnalia aligned with the winter solstice and celebrated reversals. And during the festival, society roles were reversed, so enslaved people didn't work and they were briefly treated as equals. It was also a general time of debauchery. Yeah. In Peru, the Incan celebration of Inti Raymi honors the sun god Inti. And so there are so many different cultures that celebrate the solstice, the winter solstice, knowing that things are reversing, things are turning around and it's getting lighter. And there are so many places that celebrate sort of like the festival of lights and things like that to bring hope and light during these dark times. Now, what I really want to talk about is the fact that people thousands of years ago built monuments aligned with the solstices. And these are absolutely incredible feats of engineering and astronomy paired up. In the UK, Stonehenge has famous alignments with the solstices. From above, when you look at Stonehenge, it kind of just looks like a ring of stones in a field, but it's actually a very carefully designed observatory, temple, hybrid. It's also a calendar. And essentially, you've got a big horseshoe of trilithons, and these are the iconic, like, two upright and one across kind of structure. And the surrounding Sarsen Circle is laid out along a main axis that points towards the summer solstice sunrise in one direction and towards the winter solstice sunset in the other. So essentially, if you stand in the center of Stonehenge on the right spot for the winter solstice, you look out along that line or along that axis, and you see that the sun is setting behind the stones at the most southerly point on the horizon. And then if you turn around 6 months later at midsummer, so at the June solstice, at that same line marks the rising sun at its most northerly point. So to get that right, for people to have built that, you need to watch the sunrise and sunset over many years and mark its most extreme points on the horizon, and then build your monument so that those sight lines are framed by the stones. That is observational astronomy done without telescopes, just patience, good records, and a very determined building committee. And then there's the engineering side. The largest of the Sarsen stones, so the outer stones, weighed up to 25 tons each, and the smaller blue stones were hauled all the way
3: from West Wales. And I say smaller, like they're not that small. And they were hauled from around 200 to 250 kilometers away. So firstly, transport was a big thing. Also, the rocks that go across, they're shaped so that they can kind of lock together into the two standing up rocks rather than just like balancing them and hoping for the best. Like they're actually not just plonked down. So this is a serious logistics, geometry, and engineering kind of challenge, all focused on catching these key moments of the year when daylight and longest night turn around. In Ireland, Newgrange has a burial chamber that lights up dramatically at the winter solstice sunrise. So Newgrange is one of 40 passage tombs in Brunaboyne, County Meath. And on this day, the light of the rising sun shines a golden beam of light that lands perfectly on the central tomb chamber. So you need to know exactly where on the horizon the midwinter sun rises, exactly how high it's going to be above the horizon at that time, and then build the whole passage and the little roof box, so where the light's going to come in, at the right length, angle, and height so that the light lands exactly where you want. Crowds flock to see this clever feat of engineering and astronomy from about 5,000 years ago, and they now kind of run a lottery for the tiny number of people who are allowed to go into the chamber itself at the solstice sunrise, because, you know, they're not all going to fit. So imagine like winning a ticket to a once in a year light show that was designed millennia ago. Also, ancestral Puebloans built an elaborate city at Chaco Canyon in New Mexico over a millennia ago. And inside that city is what's called the Sun Dagger Petroglyph. It's essentially a series of spiral carvings on a rock. And then there are three thin stone slabs standing in front. And on the winter solstice, sunlight shines through the gaps between those rock slabs to create two narrow daggers of light, like essentially beams of light that looks like daggers, on either side of the main spiral. So essentially these two daggers are lining up perfectly to kind of sandwich the Sun Dagger Petroglyph. And that's the winter solstice. But on the summer solstice, a single beam of light falls directly through the center of the spiral. And other times of the year, the pattern is different. Again, on the spring and the autumn equinoxes, it's kind of midway. And these rocks, all of them, all the ones that I've talked about, across different cultures, different customs and traditions, they are marking the summer and the winter solstices. They did when the structures were built, and they still do hundreds of years after they were put in place. And that's really incredible to me, because as the Earth rotates, it kind of wobbles slightly on its axis, like an off-balance spinning top just before it falls, but it's not falling, don't worry. And this makes seasonal contrasts more extreme in one hemisphere. Currently, it's our hemisphere, the southern hemisphere, and less extreme in the other. And in about 13,000 years, it's going to be the northern hemisphere's turn when the conditions flip. And although Earth's axis is undergoing this wobbling over thousands and thousands of years, the sun's apparent yearly path and the angle of the sun relative to the horizon remains unchanged, meaning that these alignments still work. And I think that's really cool. And just very quickly, in some recent news, because it was just announced in the past week, archaeologists have recently uncovered a 5,000-year-old monument that was also aligned with the summer and the winter solstices, only about 5 kilometers from Stonehenge. So that actually may have served as a prototype for the later Stonehenge. The new site, or not so new site, has been carbon dated to around 3000 BCE, the same time as the earliest phase of construction at Stonehenge, but 500 years before the huge trilithian stones were carefully placed to line up with the midwinter and the midsummer sun. I think this is really, really cool, because this is the earliest solstice aligned sort of structure in the area, and one of the very first in the UK that we found. And it's not fancy. It just consisted of two wooden poles, 120 meters apart, but they just accurately line up with the sunrise at the summer solstice and the sunset at the winter solstice from that time. And that's really, really cool. So first you had like a simple wooden alignment, posts, and then later a grand stone circle that kind of has lasted all this time. So all of these monuments tell us the same thing. Long before there were clocks or apps to tell you when the solstice was, people were watching the sky, learning its patterns and encoding that knowledge into the landscape with some incredible skill. So because we've been talking about following the path of the sun in the sky, this is Follow the Sun by Evermore.

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6: I'm Dr. Kat, and I've said that astronomically, the winter solstice is the shortest day of the year, the point where the sun reaches its lowest arc in the sky and then slowly begins to climb again. Emotionally, that sounds like the moment that everything should instantly start feeling brighter and warmer, right? Like the sun's coming back, the light's returning. And then July rolls around and it's like, actually, no, it's even colder. It's raining sideways. My umbrella's not helping. And your heating bill is giving you like anxiety. And there's a reason for that. The universe isn't just gaslighting you. Your body is correctly reporting that in fact, it is freezing months after the winter solstice. So the coldest winter days often arrive after the winter solstice, even though the days are already getting fractionally longer. And this is because of something called seasonal lag. If you think of the Earth as one enormous heat battery, over spring and summer, sunlight pours energy into the system. It warms the land, the oceans, the atmosphere. And by the time we reach late summer, we're not just warm because of the sunlight that day. We're warm because of months of stored heat. That's why I said battery, because battery stores energy. But then if you flip it around, as we go into winter and, well, even first autumn and then winter, the sun is lower in the sky, the days are getting shorter, and we're getting less and less energy from the sunlight, less heat energy from the sun. But the planet doesn't instantly, or rather our hemisphere doesn't instantly forget summer. It still has some stored warmth to release. So it takes time for the land and especially the oceans to cool down. If you've ever heated up a giant pot of soup, you'll know this feeling. You know, it takes a while to heat up. But then once you've turned the stove off, the soup stays hot for a long time because it doesn't just snap back to room temperature at the very moment that the energy source stops. So if you think about Earth as all of that soup, it keeps the heat in for a bit. So by the time we hit the winter solstice, the sunlight reaching us has been decreasing for months and the Earth is slowly losing its stored summer heat to space. And when I say the Earth, I mean like, you know, a particular hemisphere. But after the solstice, the days do start getting longer again. But first, the extra sunlight is just tiny. It's like a few minutes extra every day, and it's still not enough to outweigh the heat that we are continuing to lose. So the air keeps cooling, the ground keeps cooling, and the coldest period for us is July and August, not late June. And that delay between that astronomical turning point and the weather catching up, as I said, is that lag, that seasonal lag. The lag is stronger near to the oceans because water is so good at storing heat, and coastal regions often have summers that peak later and winters that bottom out a bit earlier compared to places far inland. And because of all of this, we actually use a few different ways around the world to talk about seasons starting and ending. It's why many countries actually define seasons by solstices and equinoxes rather than the calendar months like we do here in Australia. Though maybe we should even be considering using local knowledge. Like here in Melbourne, Nam, instead of saying that we get, in Melbourne, we get four seasons in a day. If we used the cooler nation seasons, it actually might make a little bit more sense. It's like, oh, okay, we're going into wombat season, or this is the time that these flowers are blooming or these animals are emerging. And that kind of makes a bit more sense than just saying, we've got like the hot seasons and the cold seasons all in one. So either way, however you talk about the seasons, the winter solstice is still that key pivot point. So from that day on, the daylight's increasing, even if the temperature needs a few weeks or a couple of months to catch up. It's that sort of cosmic promise that the light is on its way back, even if your toes don't quite believe it yet because it's still chilly. Now, this whole story that I've been telling of a tilted planet with changing day lengths, solstices and equinoxes and seasonal lag, it might sound very Earth specific, but Earth is not the only planet with a winter solstice or solstice in general. Although it's the only one where residents are known to celebrate it, as far as we know. Any planet who's tilted, like its axis is tilted relative to its orbit around the sun, will have seasons. And if it has seasons, it also has its own versions of solstices and equinoxes. So I've mentioned that Earth's axis is tilted by about 23 degrees, and that's enough to give us noticeable differences in seasons without totally going off the deep end. But other planets have their own tilts and own seasonal sort of quirks. Mars is tilted by about 25 degrees, very similar to Earth, and that means it has recognizable Martian seasons. Saturn's tilt is about 26 to 27 degrees, again, pretty close to Earth, but Saturn takes nearly 29 Earth years to orbit the sun. So each Saturnian season lasts over 7 years, a 7-year winter. Like, imagine that. You would not want to be susceptible to seasonal affective disorder. And then we get to Uranus, which is just doing its own thing. Uranus has a tilt of about 98 degrees, and that means it's not just leaning over a little bit. It's essentially rolling around the sun on its side. And one pole can point towards the sun for years. And when I say years, I mean Earth years, while the other pole is plunged into long-term darkness. And because Uranus takes 84 Earth years to go once around the sun, each of its seasons lasts about 21 Earth years. So if you lived near one of Uranus's poles, which, to be clear, no one does, and I don't think anyone wants to, you could have a polar winter that lasts two whole Earth decades, 21 years of night. And then you get 21 years of daylight. So winter is coming has a very different meaning there. Personally, no thank you. At the other extreme, Mercury has pretty much no tilt at all. Its axis is barely tipped, only about half a degree. So it doesn't really have seasons in the way that we do. So when we stand here on Earth and talk about the winter solstice, the longest night, the turning point where the light begins to return, we're part of a much bigger pattern across the solar system. Tilted worlds are circling the star, the sun, tipping first one hemisphere and then the other into the sunlight. We just happen to be on one planet, or the one planet, where instead of merely enduring it, we light candles and we build stone circles and, you know, talk about it on radio and decide that the cold, dark turning point of the year is an excellent excuse for stories and community. Because we're, talking about the winter solstice, I'm celebrate the fact that it's pretty dark in the sky right now. We're going to fade into darkness with Avicii.

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1: You're listening to Science Queries. I'm Dr. Kat, and that's My Little Solstice Saga, a story of a planet with a tilt, a star with a schedule, and humans who will literally move mountains, or at least giant stones, to catch the sun at the right angle. With the shortest day out of the way for us in the Southern Hemisphere, you can wrap your scarf a little bit tighter and look up at the sky and hopefully have a bit more of an understanding of both the physics and the vibes at solstice time. Now, like I said, in a few weeks, Science Queries is celebrating its second birthday aligned with its 100th unique episode. And I would love it if you could send me any questions that you want answered on that show. It could be about science. It could be about science queries. It could be about what I do as a scientist and science communicator. So if you have a question, email sciencequeries@joy.org.au and I will get your question and answer them on air. And that's it from me. I'm Dr. Kat and I'll catch you next Tuesday on Science Queries on Joy 94.9. Because we've just celebrated having the longest night

0: Joyce. National Radio News.
1: Hello, I'm David Cameron. The US military says it carried out strikes against Iran in response to an attack on a commercial ship in the Strait of Hormuz on Thursday, which American officials said was violating the ceasefire agreement. A statement on social media said US aircraft struck missile and drone storage locations and coastal radar sites. Iran's Revolutionary Guard said it targeted US military positions in the region in response. Here's the BBC's Sarah Smith.
2: It does show you, I think, just how determined Donald Trump is to try and make sure that the Strait of Hormuz is open to commercial traffic. That was the main priority for him, the reason why they were able to strike this memorandum of understanding with Iran. He made quite a lot of concessions to get there. He wants the price of oil to keep falling and global trade to be restarted as a result of this. And what we don't know is how this is going to affect the ongoing talks that are trying to get to a final resolution of this conflict.
1: Meantime, Energy Minister Chris Bowen says the latest dispute needs to be resolved quickly.
3: There's a lot more, obviously, to go, and we just need to remain focused on our own task of ensuring our own fuel security during this international upset.
1: In his weekly update on fuel reserves, Mr. Bowen says Australia has 44 days worth of petrol, 37 of diesel and 29 of jet fuel in reserve. The Venezuelan authorities say more than 900 people are now known to have died in two huge earthquakes that struck last week. As the United Nations says, more than 50,000 remain unaccounted for. Gabriel Vocal is deputy representative at UNICEF Venezuela.
4: When it comes to logistical challenges, these exist, of course. For example, the biggest airport of the capital city here in Caracas has been severely damaged. But UNICEF and partners find ways to get in aid through road, through air, and through boat. So solutions are always possible.
1: A Tasmanian MP says the push to protect a northwest Tasmanian island is being taken to the stage today. This afternoon, artists and speakers will be in Wynyard bringing attention to the risks posed by a wind farm project on nearby Robbins Island in Bass Strait. Member for Braddon, Craig Garland, says the Labor Party had been ready to nominate the island and surrounding areas for international wetland protection 26 years ago, but it hasn't progressed.
5: Robbins Island has twice the amount of birds than the other 9 or 10 sites already protected, and yet it's still sitting there waiting for that protection.
1: As much of Europe continues to swelter under an extreme heat wave, the German Weather Service has recorded temperatures exceeding 41 degrees Celsius. In France, music festivals and street parties, including Paris Pride, have been cancelled, and the sale and public consumption of alcohol in the French capital has been limited. In the Netherlands, the Dutch Weather Service issued a red alert because of the heat for the first time in its history. To sport, and Australian tennis player Maya Joint will launch her Wimbledon campaign against seven-time champion Serena Williams. At age 44, Williams is making a comeback to the tournament in both the singles and doubles competitions. Australia's top-ranked men's player Alex de Minaur has drawn Argentinian Roman Barrachaga for his opening match. In round 4 of the Super Rugby women's competition, Queensland Reds host the ladder leaders Fiji and Drua this afternoon, Western Force and the Waratahs will meet in Perth.
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7: It is Saturday and we are here, Yanni and Jono, Living Life Single.
8: Hey, hello, Jono.
7: Hello.
8: Hello to our lovely listeners.
7: Hello to you. Yes, you. I mean you right there. You.
8: Hello. Welcome.
7: Hello. Welcome.
8: Welcome to Living Life Single, the show where being single means you
7: you're
8: are never
7: by yourself.
8: Oh, isn't that
7: gorgeous? And each week, Yanni and I talk about a life topic or situation that us singles, have some thoughts and comments on.
8: Yes.
7: Is that was a really backward way of saying we just discuss life stuff.
8: Yeah, with a single slant.
7: With a single slant.
8: Yeah, that's what we do.
7: That's what we do. That's
8: and this week we've been eating.
7: What? Have you?
8: Well, I've been eating boxes packets of...
7: Hurry up and finish the sandwich.
8: I've been eating packets of biscuits.
7: Yanni's been eating boxes.
8: Boxes.
7: And it's just a Friday afternoon for Yanni.
8: Boxes of biscuits.
7: Boxes of biscuits. And I did polish off a whole box, bag of Tim Tams.
8: Because we've both been unwell, so we've just been eating.
7: I have.
8: Which is fine. Yeah. We all, as singles, we all do that.
7: We did it, and I'm supposed to be fasting. Supposed to be losing weight for my trip.
8: And you, that's fine. We're allowed to.
7: And you have on your little finger.
8: Like, which is just funny. When I said to you before, I was like, I almost ate a whole box of Tim Tams. And you were like,
7: I did.
8: Like,
7: I did.
8: Like, that's gorgeous.
7: I almost did. No, I did. Look, Yanni, every week we have a topic. This week we are talking about when friends disappear into relationships.
8: Yes. And do you know what? Every single person has felt this.
7: Yeah.
8: So really what this is just like when your friends get into a relationship
7: it's
8: and
7: a
8: you never see them again.
7: Never see them again.

0: Oh my gosh, that was Milky Panal.
1: This is Living Life Singles.
0: What is going on? That was like the flash of an eyelid. That was Milk Me Now. No, Milky Panal. Oh my God, stop. Oh, and I don't even know what the song was called, but it was great.
2: Just the way you are from Milky and Panal.
0: Just the way you are.
2: Panal's an Australian band.
0: Oh, yeah, that was a remake. Like, they've redone this because... That was out years ago, wasn't it? Mm. Now, Just the Way You Are, Just the Way You Like It. This is Living Life Single on Joy. Every Saturday, Yanni and I discuss a topic that affects us singles. And whether you're single curious or just single or newly single... Are you okay there?
2: What
0: are you doing? I thought you started typing an email. I thought you just got the keyboard out. Yeah. Now,
2: this week, it's all about when friends disappear into the ether.
0: The great disappearing act, yes. As I would like to call it.
2: Yes, and messages in.
0: Yeah, do you have any friends that have just disappeared? And no, we're not looking for them. Not if they're missing people. That's a completely different line. That's a completely separate line. This is about when your friend gets into a relationship and they just go poof.
2: Yeah. Let us know.
0: Text
2: us in on 0427 569 949 or on air at joy.org.au.
0: Yes. And look, if we're plugging how to contact us, we are on the TikTok now.
2: Oh, yes. Go, Jono.
0: On Instagram and TikTok. Get over there. Every follow means that we feel a bit more loved.
2: Yeah. Message us through that because we want to know what you want us to talk about as well. Going on.
0: Tag us in things that you see on the old talk. You know, yes. It might be a topic that we can bring up one day. Anything. We're open. We're always open.
2: Always.
0: Now, Yanni, friends that have have you actually had friends that have disappeared into a relationship? Because I've got at least three friends that have just gone.
2: I have. I do. But I think, yes, hang on.

0: The answer is yes.
1: Yes, the answer is yes. We have.
0: And we're going to share those stories.
1: Yes.
0: But let's sort of think about, I don't know.
1: This is where Yanni, I get worried because he's literally just had a brain fart. No. It's about, look, we're talking about the friend who suddenly just stops replying, cancels plans and only appears with their partner. That really gets my goat. You know, when they, oh, can we both come? Or look, I can't come because we're going to have to come together. Like, can you not just have some time to yourself? It's like all like, and oh, don't even get me started on public displays of affection. If they're doing that in front of me, I don't want to go for dinner with you.
0: Yeah.
1: Stop it now.
0: Yeah. And I think the reason why we want to talk about this, and we're going to talk about our detail after like in a couple of minutes.
1: Yeah.
0: But I think the reason why this is important is because every single person has gone through this.
1: Yeah.
0: Where they have their group, their core group, and it's slow. Someone gets into a relationship and that's great. Good on them. Mm. Happy for them.
1: Lovely.
0: And then the truth kind of comes out, I feel. And then you kind of, you know, what happens to that friendship? What happens to that friend? That's the reality. Like it's how do you, you know, can you maintain that level of friendship?
1: How do you navigate it? It's like they've forgotten us. We're an old pair of socks at the back of the drawer, you know?
0: Yeah.
1: I've been actually thinking about this topic for many, many months, Yanni. So I'm really glad to discuss it today. And I can't wait to tell you about my little stories after this.
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0: Honesty by Gilvez or GLVS, however you want to say it. It's a great track.
1: Glove.
0: This is Gloves.
1: I think it's Gloves.
0: Oh, stop it. Oh, my God, it could be Gloves.
1: It's Gloves.
0: Why did they just put the O in it then? Silly beggars, aren't they?
1: No, well, because they don't want to.
0: That's like Doves, but... it's just like, put the O in there. God's sake, that was Gloves.
1: Write them a letter.
0: I'm going to write them a strong worded email. But that was Gloves and Honesty.
1: Yes.
0: This is Living Life Single. Andrew and we are chatting. Yes, we are. We're chatting about our topic this week, which is, Yanni, the when great disappearing act. When
1: friends
0: yes.
1: disappear into
0: a relationship.
1: Yeah.
0: Wow.
1: Love it.
0: And we are about to dive in to an example, but after some little talk points and questions, because Yanni and I have both got stories on this. What are you pointing at? We've had a donation. We've had a donation.
1: A live donation.
0: Live radio. We've
1: I'm
0: got
1: trying
0: to
1: say
0: to
1: Jono.
0: Thank you to Paul in Ripponlea, Victoria. Yes. Thank you for your donation and becoming a Joy member and donating to
1: Thank
0: keeping
1: you, Paul. That really means a lot.
0: Queer voices on the radio.
1: Yeah.
0: Thank you.
1: So,
0: thanks, Paul.
1: Everyone, please donate, become a member. That's what you want to do. We love it. We'll read it out.
0: Paul, if you're listening, we've got a question for you. Have you had your friend disappear into a relationship? And let us know what you think about it. You can text us in at 0427-569-949 or on air at joy.org.au. And
1: yes,
0: Yanni.
1: I've had a number of friends disappear into relationships.
0: Yes.
1: Now, some of those friends have been really, really, really, really good friends, and some of them have just been friends and acquaintances.
0: Was it a quick disappearance, or was it built up over time?
1: Depends on the friend. So one was had more of an emotional impact on me than the other. So I mean, so broadly, I think friends who, you know, are friends and acquaintances, maybe not your core friends, but maybe your outer friends.
0: Yeah.
1: When they form into a relationship and they disappear, I think that's less has less of an impact.
0: Yeah.
1: But I've got one friend in particular who we would go out occasionally.
0: Yeah.
1: We would catch up, not every week, but you know, it'd be like once a month. And there was a moment in time when he was single, and then I was single, and we had other. Single friends as well. So we would all go out, we would drink and all that kind of jazz.
0: Yeah.
1: And then he most probably about a year ago probably hopped into a relationship. And so he – and he's the person who is in a relationship he was boyfriend. Yeah, boyfriend. He lives a little bit far out.
0: Yeah, okay.
1: So – they would spend time together. So it'd be like he'll go up to him for the weekend.
0: Right.
1: So then you don't see that individual anymore.
0: Right.
1: And look, and I was okay with that because he was a good friend, but not like a core.
0: Like one of your best mates.
1: Yeah, no. That wasn't like that. But I think it happens.
0: Yeah.
1: And I think it just depends on the level of what that friendship is and what that looks like.
0: Is the honeymoon period an actual good excuse? Because we know, like, the first few months, like, there's going to be, like, you're going on dates and stuff. And then you start getting to that sort of relationship sort of timeline and time frame. Is that a reasonable excuse, do you think, the honeymoon period?
1: Yeah.
0: Because this seems to have gone on a bit.
1: Yes, because I think, okay, what would I do if I was in that position?
0: Yeah.
1: And you know what? I would probably spend more time with my partner, right? So I look, okay, I can't judge someone if I was going to do the same thing, right? However, I would have to be more conscious because I, one of my really, really best mates, probably about a couple of years ago, he got into a relationship. And I think, you know, it's challenging on so many levels.
0: Yeah.
1: Because what does that mean for the friendship, right? What does that mean? You know, do you have to like the person they're with? And of course they want you to like them, which is totally, of course everyone wants everyone to sort of get along and everything. And it's hard to bring in another person into your close friendship group and to become immediate friends.
0: Yeah.
1: And I think I struggled with that because it's I'm friends with this person, not necessarily their partner.
0: Yeah.
1: And that takes time. And I think you know, the friendship group has to respect that, and you have to have honest and honest and open discussions about it. And I think what hurt me the most in this particular friendship was when we had a, you know, things were sort of, you know, evolving over time, and we had a very, very open discussion. And during that discussion, many things were said, but one of the things that sort of that he said to me was, you know, we would do everything together over the weekends. Every weekend I'd be this and that, that. And then, you know, now I don't need that. Because he's got his partner. I felt so hurt.
0: Did you chat about it?
1: After that?
0: Yeah.
1: No, we haven't spoken since.
0: Oh shit. Well, have you ever been that friend yourself? Like, have you got into a relationship and forgotten about someone?
1: No. Like, I learned a lot, because that's not what I'm going to do to my friends.
0: Right.
1: But that hurt, because I just felt, so what, we were only there, I as a friend, for 15 years.
0: Oh, wow, was that long?
1: Yeah, jeez. Was I just there to fill in your void?
0: Yeah.
1: You know.
0: Beg your pardon?
1: Well, yeah. And that really hurt me.
0: Yeah, yeah.
1: And we haven't recovered from that.
0: You haven't recovered that relationship.
1: No, that, wow. That, and, you know, so it's not, I'll say never say never. But, you know, he disappeared.
0: Yeah.
1: He disappeared. Now, he would argue that he made an effort and blah, blah, blah. I would argue probably not, but.
0: Isn't it like an exciting thing? No, like you, when you get with a partner and you've got some friends and stuff, you do kind of want to show them. You want to, like, guys,
1: this is my partner. That's really great.
0: But then you also want to keep your friendship. Like I'd say to my partner, look, you know, I've got to go catch up with the army. I'm catching up with my sister and my niece tomorrow. It's really boring, but I need to spend some time with them.
1: Why do people do that? It was kind of like, you know, he was trying to, I think trying to find the balance of his friends and his partner and bringing the friends.
0: I've got a question.
1: Yes.
0: Because you never met this person, your friend's boyfriend,
1: right? No, I did,
0: Oh, you did?
1: I did, yeah.
0: Do you think he was jealous of you?
1: 100%.
0: Oh.
1: Yeah.
0: So what if it was the partner, the new partner, saying, I would prefer that you don't hang around with Yanni?
1: Look, I don't think that happened.
0: No?
1: I don't think he said that. No. I don't think he said that. But I don't think... It's one of those things that you probably didn't need to say.
0: Yeah.
1: But maybe that's what he felt. Because I think, because saying nothing and staying silent just is equal as saying a whole lot.
0: Yeah. Okay. Yeah. Well, look, we're gonna chat a little bit more in a moment when we come back. Why this hurts so much when you're single, and we're talking about today on Living Life Single, when your friend disappears into a black hole, essentially, when they start a new relationship and us singles are left behind.
1: You're on Joy.

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0: Okay. In Plain Sight by Khalid. I love the way that song finishes. Now, are you trying to tell me something there because I've had an eye operation?
1: Me?
0: In Plain Sight.
1: Oh, yeah.
0: Are you rubbing it in?
1: Yeah. Because you can't see anything. No.
0: Because I can't see anything out of one. No, I can see out of one eye.
1: Welcome to Living Life Single.
0: Yes.
1: You're on Joy. And today we're talking about when friendships disappear into relationships. So not friendships, when friends disappear into relationships. Didn't even know what I was saying then. So you know when you have a friend, then they get a relationship and they're gone forever.
0: Yeah.
1: And we were talking, I was sharing my story.
0: Yes.
1: But, you know, I guess what it can really feel like for someone who's single and then their friend goes against someone, it can be quite lonely.
0: Abandoned.
1: I don't think the person who has gone into a relationship realizes that or understands that, and it can be really quite confusing to sort of figure out what's going on here. How do you navigate this situation, especially if you're not having those open and honest discussions? It can be quite hurtful, painful, and very personal as well. And you want your best for your friend, but or you're going through all these emotions and you're trying to figure this out, and you want to be happy for your friend, and you don't want to put all your negativity on them.
0: Yeah.
1: But it's hard to navigate that discussion.
0: It's hard to approach it, isn't it?
1: Yeah,
0: because you don't want to be like a moaning myrtle.
1: Exactly. You want to be happy for them, but, you know, you don't want them to sort of think.
0: But it's been a year and a half now, so let's talk about it.
1: It's just longer than that, but, you know.
0: I mean like my friend.
1: Oh, yeah.
0: Because I was going to share the story about a friend of mine.
1: So tell us. What happened to you?
0: I have this girlfriend. And I worked with her and she's amazing. And then she was in a sort of relationship that failed, and we'd see each other at least once or twice, like every few months we'd catch up and we'd have a big night. We'd sit in the garden.
1: Can I ask a question?
0: Yeah.
1: How often did you catch up before you were, before she got into a relationship?
0: We saw each other every day at work.
1: Okay. Yeah.
0: And we were good friends and we'd do stuff together. And then when we both left that job, we would catch up almost every month or every couple of months.
1: Okay. Yeah.
0: And we'd have I'd get the snacks, she'd get the vodka, that kind of thing.
1: Yeah. Right.
0: And now she got out of a relationship and then I saw her a couple of times. She came to my birthday. You met her.
1: Mm-hmm.
0: And then now she's in this relationship. She brought over her new partner. And I met him and he was absolutely lovely. And I loved that he loved her.
1: Yeah, good.
0: And he went up to the bedroom and left us to it. And like, we just sat outside, me and her, and we had a chat. But
1: that's a good partner.
0: It's right. And especially a new partner, he was like, absolutely loved Jono, and he bought his own chair and loved it, like his little camping chair.
1: Yeah.
0: But you know, I don't see them often anymore. I don't think I've seen them for about 8 months. And
1: do you want to see them?
0: Yes. And they know that I've gone through eye surgery and stuff like that, so I'm not able to drive too far and as often. And I would really love to see them. And I've reached out and I've said, we must catch up soon. And I just want someone to take initiative and just go, do you know what? I'm coming. I'm going to come to you and I'm going to bring some snacks and we're going to have a catch up.
1: Good on you.
0: I'm not going to do that. I want them to take the initiative because I can't drive very far.
1: And do you know what? I think people who have gone into relationships, they may forget that, you know what? Friendships become the primary support system for single people.
0: Yeah.
1: You know, they're off happily with their new thing, and but they're forgetting about their friends, and that's the hard thing. And I think, you know, I think it's you're well within your right for them to make the effort.
0: And I
1: guess it's we're finding that balance.
0: I've reached out, I've made the effort with that particular friend, and I'm just wanting them to, like I said, take the initiative and go, sorry, Jono, like, I'd love to catch up with you. How about, like, let's set a date for it. Like, let's do some, rather than me chase all the time. And I have another friend, Yanni, that did the same. He, straight guy, and he's the one that's been on my mind more. It's more irritating to me than anything, because I've actually reached out and said, I'd love to, why don't we go there? Let's catch up for coffee soon. You know, come and see me. I hate it when people see, because they say you're haters are the ones that see your stories on social media, but they never react. And that means, are they ever really a friend? So they see the story and they know you go through a hard time, or they know you've been going through a lot in the 12 months, but they've always been there. And apparently they're a massive cheerleader of yours, but they never reach out and go, I'm really proud of you. Well done. Like, you know, I'm here, by the way, if you need anything, even if it's just a quick message to say, look, I'm really busy at work. My wife, because they're getting engaged as well. I've got loads of stuff planning, a wedding. I don't know if they are, but we're thinking of you.
1: Do you think, either in your case or in general, that, you know, couples realize that they disappear?
0: I don't think so, because their world becomes the only world, I think, and they don't care. But, you know, this is the way I'm starting to feel. Like, this is the way, as you get older, I'm like getting a sort of an, you know, an old fart. But I'm thinking the same. Well, that's fine, because when your relationship ends or something happens and you realize that you actually have no friends, like you've only got your inner circle of friends and family that you've only met through your partner, and you miss those days when that person, like me, would be going out with you. Like my friend, my straight friend I'm talking about, we used to have like boys' nights. We'd go out and we'd have like drinks, we'd go and get cocktails. And when I lived in Adelaide together with him, he saw me through a couple of times when I broke up with this person and they cheated on me and stuff. So he knows a bit about me and he knows where I came from, and he's seen the change in me from going from 20 kilos lighter to 20 kilos heavier. And we moved to Melbourne. We've been in Melbourne for the same time, you know. I even helped him get a job. But those things are forgotten.
1: What do you reckon hurts more?
0: That I'm forgotten. He forgets where, you know, forgets where those things came from. And I never forget where people have given me a help up or a step up.
1: Do you think that it would hurt more that, A, if they realize that they've disappeared and once they've realized that they've done it, or is it more that they haven't realized that they have disappeared yet?
0: I think all of the above. I don't think they realize, but he's certainly aware that he has.
1: Same. I think you're right, because if they realize that they've disappeared and they've done nothing, that hurts. But then it also hurts if they haven't realized they disappeared, because then you really, you weren't part of their life.
0: No, and I've messaged and I've said, hey, we're both in Melbourne. Let's go for a walk. Let's have a coffee. Let's, you know, when I'm feeling better, let's go for some alcoholic beverages, whatever you're into. Let's just go. Or I'm happy to come over to your house and sit with you on your balcony.
1: Do you know what? Maybe the realization is that the friendship wasn't strong enough to last.
0: Maybe.
1: And that hurts.
0: I know, it does.
1: It's a sad reality.
0: I'll always be around if they ever want to pick up the phone and go, oh my God, I need to have a chat with you. Absolutely, I'm not going to be an ass about it.
1: Yeah, of course.
0: But going forward, I'm taking a leaf out of that kind of book as well, and this learning from it, is I'm going to do the same.
1: Yeah, good.
0: You know where I'm going to be? If you want me, you come find me.
1: Yeah, yeah.
0: I'm not going to pander to your drum.
1: Yeah, I believe that. You know, invest in people who are going to invest in you.
0: Yeah. I was going to say, you reap what you sow, don't you?
1: You do indeed. You're on Joy.

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1: This is Living Life Single, where being single means you're never by yourself.
2: Oh, we're here, Living Life Single. Jono and Yanni are in the house, and we're talking about that friend that's disappeared. They've fell into a black hole, into a, what we call a relationship, and not hearing from them again, Yanni. Isn't that correct?
3: Correct. That's exactly right. And that's, you know what, that's part of life.
2: I know. Well, look.
3: It hurts.
2: It does hurt. And I think it's important to remember that, you know, because we're not in that bubble and we've been in the bubble, but it's important to remember that they're in this sort of, they're making a nest. They're trying to make a family. Like they, you know what they're doing? They're building their own bubble. And sometimes you've got to penetrate that bubble. You've got to pop it.
3: Yeah. Look, I get that, but
2: it hurts.
3: Just, it hurts. And,
2: it does.
3: And, you know, the fact that, you know, the single friends can just be discarded like that.
2: Yeah, I know. We feel used and abused and abandoned, but that's just every Saturday night for me.
3: Lucky you.
2: I know. Well, lucky me. No, it's important to protect yourself from comparison, Yanni. You know, social media often shows only the highlights of these relationships and things like that. We never know what's going on in their, you know, in their everyday life.
3: Yeah, you don't.
2: We don't know what's going on.
3: You don't know what goes in there. But I think it's, you know, we are single people.
2: Yeah.
3: It's not that we don't care about their relationship. That's,
2: we do.
3: You know, that's, we do, but it's like how it's affecting us. And I guess, you know, for all our single people, all our listeners out there, we get it. It hurts.
2: We get it.
3: And it's not nice when friends disappear into relationships.
2: And as long as you've tried and try to communicate that with them, then that's on them. It sounds like a them problem, not you.
3: Yeah, right. But it takes time to get to that point, I think, for both.
2: Yeah.
3: For both. So for the single person, the single friend, and the one who's in a relationship.
2: Yeah.
3: You know, the one in a relationship may just go, whatever, I moved on, that friendship. And that happens.
2: Fine. Yeah.
3: That happens. Not always, but it kind of happens.
2: But if you know you've tried as the single person, then that's not on you.
3: Look,
2: you've got to let it go.
3: You can also you just accept that, you know what, that friendship is different.
2: Yeah.
3: But we still remain friends. And it can be that, like, I mean, I've had friends who form relationships and I don't see them as often, but we communicate.
2: You're still there in the ether. Like,
3: you know, when we, you know, we'll still text each other or whatever. And it's, and we just accept that that's the relationship has moved on.
2: Yeah.
3: It's still, the love is still there. The friendship love is still there, but it's the regularness and has changed because priorities change, especially when, you know, those relationships then, they have children.
2: Yeah.
3: You know, that changes everything. Like for me, if someone has children, I accept the fact I'm not going to see them for like the first 5 years.
2: Yeah.
3: And I accept that. There's no hurt. There's no nothing.
2: It's just a different.
3: It's a different thing.
2: It's a different thing. It's a different like, lane.
3: You know, it's there's no
2: you're animosity.
3: Yeah, no animosity exactly. Because their priorities are different. Mm. And yes, you know, I think it takes a level of maturity to understand that.
2: Yeah.
3: When children are in play, because someone's priority then becomes their family and the child and not that friendship.
2: I think a good friendship is always a sign is when you can always just pick up where you've left off. And I'm very lucky that I've got a best friend like that in the UK.
3: Yeah.
2: And time just doesn't pass. It's just we get straight back into it and we're best friends.
3: I've got a number of friends who were single and in relationship and that's just the same.
2: That's the same, yeah.
3: We're just so like...
2: Also remembering the good ones as well. There's not every friend's going to dump us. But you know what? Yanni, like I was saying before, it's like the single life advantage, bringing it back to us singles, right?
3: Yes,
2: you know, we get to choose our relationships, our family and friendships, our chosen family. So look, if we're going to be abandoned by one or two people, we can pick our own. We can get out there and make new friends.
3: Yes.
2: We can have hug buddies. We can go and have a one night stand if we want to. We can do whatever we want because guess what? We're effing single.
3: That's right. And, you know, when one friend leaves, another friend can come in. Like, it creates space to sort of go, okay, that's happened. Now, what do I really need to fill up my cup?
2: Oh, I love this. You must have written this. You don't need to compete with someone's relationship to matter in their life.
3: Exactly.
2: That is a great way to almost close off the show. Correct.
3: Yeah, need to compete. And if you do
2: don't need to.
3: And if you are competing, then maybe...
2: Then join the gay games in Europe.
3: Yeah.
2: Go compete there instead, because you ain't going to win that friendship.
3: Compete there, because you don't want to be competing with friends.
2: No,
3: right?
2: You don't want to be doing that.
3: No, not at all.
2: God, no.
3: You know what? I think let's end on that, Jono.
2: Okay. We're finished.
3: Well, we've still got our favourite segment. We've got your favourite
2: and
3: segment.
2: I keep saying every time we come to do it, we need a jingle.
3: I know. And
2: is anyone out there good at, like, I don't know.
3: Do you know
2: production?
3: What we really just need to do is buy some auto-tune thing and just create a little jingle that
2: says... Do you know what? I've got it.
3: This week's good and bad.
2: What's not been so good? What's not been so bad?
3: Yes.
2: Like something like that, like really cheesy.
3: Yeah, we can just create a jingle and play it. Like we should record that and then I reckon...
2: It's the Living Life Single Jingle.
3: John, how did I not know that you're a jingle person?
2: Oh, I jangle and jingle all the time, darling.
3: We're recording that after this show. And I'm going to try and put a bet under it.
2: What's been so good? What's been so bad? It's the Living Life Single Jingle.
3: Oh, I love it.
2: I just made that up on the spot.
3: I know.
2: Thank you.
3: I know.
2: You're welcome, Joy. I am here for more voice recordings.
3: We need a bed of music under that.
2: I need a studio.
3: Or maybe we can auto-tune it.
2: You cheeky bagger. Right. Now, talking of, it is that part of the show. What's been so good and what's been so bad as a single?
3: Yeah.
2: Right now. Are you looking at me? I don't mind going first.
3: Go.
2: I'll go first.
3: Go.
2: You need a moment. I know you do. Well, if you didn't know, listeners, this week, the start of the week, I had my final eye operation.
3: Yeah.
2: So I was in hospital a little bit longer than I anticipated.
3: Like an extra day or night?
2: An extra day and night. Mm. And you know what? It was fine because there was a cute little gay nurse. Bless him. He's happily partnered. So am I. No, I'm not really.
3: No.
2: But he was just so attentive. I think I was telling you earlier, like when he wiped my eye, it was just nice. Right. My God,
3: what kind? Was it a brown eye?
2: Ed, this is still on the watershed. Like, oh my God. So bless him.
3: He was
2: so lovely and he followed us on Insta and our Living Life Single was her. I was her. Shout out to you. But it was just like gay people look after each other. They should do instead of like, you know, be horrible to each other. But that was really nice. So it was a really sort of positive out of a bad thing. I was in hospital. And you know, the good thing about being single this week is, I had some time out of the office, I think, out of work. I was to recuperate. I spent the week at home and the week before in preparation because I didn't want to get sick before the operation.
3: Yeah.
2: So it was just nice to spend some, you know, a slower pace before.
3: Good.
2: You know, so
3: good.
2: Recouping now.
3: Love it.
2: Love it.
3: Any negatives?
2: No. Look, I came here in a bubble and I will leave here in a bubble. And I'll get back home and just try. And I'm not trying not to go in public too much because I don't want to get sick or anything at the moment while there's stuff going around. And I know that when we come in here, there is only you and I in here. So that's fine. So,
3: that's right.
2: Yeah. Anyway.
3: And for me, I think the good thing about being single this week is that I've been texting someone. Yeah, just sort of...
2: A person. A real person.
3: And we're eventually going to catch up, but that's kind of nice.
2: Oh.
3: I'm not like really... you know...
2: Is this where we were talking about not long ago, the 3 Ds? The same person? Dessert, dancing, and...
3: Oh, yes. Now, that didn't happen, though.
2: Right.
3: So, but we're still messaging.
2: Okay, so that's nice.
3: Yeah, it is nice, actually.
2: So, you're still digging each other?
3: Yes.
2: Yeah, isn't that nice?
3: Yes.
2: Love that.
3: Yeah.
2: You've been listening to Living Life Single. If you've enjoyed us, follow us on the old TikTok, Instagram, and you can email us onair@joy.org.au. And you know what? We'll be back next week with another topic. So make sure you're tuning in live from 4 p.m. right here on Joy 94.9. 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
3: See you later.
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1: And they weren't?
0: 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There wasn't. I had a backpack on.
1: And it was making a noise.
0: My own stalker.
1: That wasn't a stalker.
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6: It's 5 o'clock. I'm Joshua Kay. This is Joy News. An Australian man has been arrested in Thailand on suspicion of murder. Thai police arrested the man after they found the body of a teenage girl in a suitcase. CCTV showed the girl meeting with the 45-year-old Australian man hours before she disappeared. 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

0: polite to talk about religion, sex, or politics at the dinner table. But at the open table, nothing is off limits.
1: Well, here on Joy 94.9, you've just been listening to not only the CBAA award-winning Jax on Game On, but also the Pride in Sport winning Jax. So that's two awards. That's a hard act to follow here. I'm Craig Brown, a little bit jealous of all that sort of thing, hosting at the Open Table where we have important conversations with interesting people. Joining me tonight, again, just don't learn, do you, Ethan Kyoto Hoy?
2: I keep ending up here. I'm not sure how this keeps happening.
1: It's kind of a Stockholm syndrome thing.
2: I feel like it's getting there.
1: It is. If only we were in Stockholm.
2: That would be good.
1: It's just a St. Kilda syndrome at this particular point.
2: It's not as good.
1: Not as good. Hey, there's nothing wrong with St. Kilda.
2: No.
1: We've both got to walk to a car after this. let's keep that in mind. We always have space at the open table for anybody who wants to join. If you want to join, you can do that on 0427-569-949 or
2: email onair@joy.org.au.
1: He nailed his cue. The Open Table, of course, comes to you from the lands of the traditional custodians, the Kulin Nations here in St. Kilda, in Naarm. We pay our respects to their elders past, present, and to our rainbow mob. And if you are a first-time attendee at the table, pull up a chair. We talk about stuff like sex, spirituality, family, identity, entertainment, politics, sport, and health, and it's a sport night on Joy 94.9. If you've missed some of the previous episodes, you can listen to them wherever you get your podcasts from, including joy.org.au/theopentable. Our special guest this week is somebody who is dwarfing even the recently gymmed Ethan Kyoto Hall. We have with us the former AFL men's footballer for the West Coast Eagles who played approximately 100 games. The first male player to come out as LGBTQA+, DNA Magazine's Man of the Year. Welcome to the show, Mitch Brown.
3: Hey, thank you, Craig. It's what a pleasure. I've been waiting my turn to come onto the open table now for months.
1: You've just won me over right there. Just that, you know, waiting your turn. That's fantastic. No, we have been so excited about this one because, this is a great story.
3: It is a great story. I don't know. It's hard. It's hard to, I get the ick with myself a lot. I do. Do you know what that is?
1: Is that sort of like the imposter syndrome?
3: A little bit. Yeah. It's like, Mitch, this is a great story. It's like, is it, it's my story and I know that. And it's just me and my story. And because of, I genuinely believe this for sure. It's, you know, I come from a place of extreme privilege in my life and, you know, I'm a white cis man and I played football. It's like you get put up on a pedestal, if you like it or not, in Australian culture.
1: You do.
3: Putting an AFL jumper on. You know, for me to stand up and speak publicly my truth, I mean, it's a little less braver than some other people. And I do acknowledge that. So, you know, my story is my story, but I'm glad it's, you know, a lot of people are relating to it, which is all that matters to me.
1: And I think every time we tell a story, it connects with somebody and it gives them the opportunity to tell their story. Now, we're definitely going to get into that.
3: Yeah,
1: we've got some quick-fire questions just to warm you up because...
3: Nice.
1: And you're a little bit husky tonight. I know some of our listeners really like a husky voice, so...
3: Okay.
1: Turn it up if you're at home.
3: I said to Craig when I walked in, Ethan, I said, hey, you ready for someone sexy on tonight? It's not just the way I look. Oh, I'm not talking myself up there by any means.
1: Feel free.
3: It's my sexy husky voice on tonight. It's the pollen in Melbourne.
1: Okay.
3: That's what I've been saying.
1: Yeah. I tell you what, my boyfriend, my partner was wanting to come in tonight and just sort of sit in a corner and drool. Azad, baby, are you enjoying listening to this? Could you just shout out to Azad for me?
3: Hey, Azad, it's Mitch Brown here. Play your love songs, Ethan, and we'll dedicate this to Azad.
1: Oh, my God, that is just sort of 1980s FM radio love songs and dedication stuff right there. Okay, so, Mitch, where do you identify in the queer spectrum?
3: Bisexual.
4: Yeah.
3: And, you know, Craig, every time I get to say that, it just brings a little, like, those tingles on my skin, the butterflies.
4: Yeah.
3: That, you know, I'm Mitch and I'm bisexual, I'm a bisexual man. Yeah. And, you know, I remember the first time I said those words in that interview back in August last year, and the joy that just like revealed itself. It was like that final layer of that onion that I peeled back, and I was able to reveal my true self for the first time. And I remember that emotion so distinctively. Yeah.
4: I've had people say, because I describe myself as a gay man, and they say, oh, there's more to you than that. But there is, obviously.
3: Yeah.
4: But it's such a wonderful thing to say, isn't it?
3: Yeah. It's like when you, I mean, when you hide, when something, when you've felt like you've been governed by a set of rules, and when I say set of rules, Craig, it's these set of rules that told me what you had to do, what you had to be a man here in Australia. Yeah. And I'm quite vocal about these set of rules and breaking them down.
4: Mm.
3: And one of those rules was, you know, to be a man in Australia, to be a man that plays football at the highest level, you got to be straight.
4: Yeah.
3: So I conform to those rules.

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1: Joy sponsor.
2: What you'd be saying would be echoing so many people's coming out stories who have been able to come out in a reasonably safe environment to say, this is who I am, you know, and there's no more hiding. And then there's just this whole roll of experiences that come after that.
3: This is the thing, Craig. Coming out, and I've heard this from others. This is not just my words, but coming out is so aggressive, right? Why do we have to come out?
2: Yeah.
3: We have to come out because we've been oppressed for so long, right? Been told that you can't be that way.
2: Yeah.
3: And, you know, but coming out is just revealing a part of you that you've felt shame and denial for so long. And so many people can have that, not just the queer community.
2: Yeah, yeah.
3: I know it's a phrase that's sort of, you know, segmented to the queer community, but there's a lot of people out there that are hiding parts about themselves, you know.
2: It's a journey to authenticity.
3: That's right.
2: And you get a few people that are hiding, as you say, different parts of themselves.
3: Yeah. We just, the queer community, you know, we sort of found the secret sauce.
2: We have found the secret sauce. I'm tempted to keep going on this roll of questions, but we've got a couple of other ones. So where'd you grow up?
3: So I grew up in, well, the major centre was Ballarat.
2: Yep.
3: But I grew up sort of 20 minutes, 30 minutes out there towards Beaufort, but in a little town called Haddon.
2: Oh, I know Haddon.
3: Haddon, and it has a primary school.
2: Yeah.
3: Has a CVA.
2: Yep.
3: And it has a general store.
2: Yeah.
3: That's it.
2: Yeah.
3: So life in Haddon growing up was, you know, it was awesome. The primary school, you know, we didn't have a footy ground. We had paddocks.
2: Yeah.
3: There was sheep around.
2: Yeah.
3: There was, you know, kangaroos. We could play in the bush and it was magical to have an upbringing like that at such a young age.
2: And were there many people that you looked at in Haddon and thought, oh, that's a representation of the queer community?
3: Zero.
2: Yeah.
3: Zero. And it's, you know, I often talk about, you know, like the, I think, what's that phrase? You can't
2: be what you can't see.
3: And I often do think about regional centres and it's like there is a lack of diversity there. And, you know, we are a simple, you know, especially men, like we're simple and sometimes we need to see things to actually go, hang on, no. How are they feeling?
2: Yeah.
3: How are they feeling when I say that? How are they feeling when that movie is on and a gay man's the butt of the joke?
2: Yeah.
3: I think that empathy is somewhat hard to connect when you don't have that around you. And I think that's disappointing, but we're a more connected world than ever now.
2: Mm. Well, and you were saying before about the rules. And like there's rules growing up in the country. There's rules about playing football. You came up against 120 odd years of rules. When you sort of came out. So how does it feel to be the person that people might be looking at and seeing now and they think, I could be who I am?
3: Well, it's an extreme gift that has been put upon me because I played football. There's a lot of people in the queer community that are, you know, role models and that are making an impact on so many people every single day. I've been given this gift because Australian society tells us that footballers, you know, we should look up to them. So I don't take that lightly. I think that's a responsibility that I do take and it's amazing. And, you know, I had my turn or having my turn, but I looked at, you know, people like Daniel Kowalski, Olympic swimmer when I was younger.
2: Yeah.
3: I looked at people like Ian Roberts. I had those people to go, you know what? Those are the trailblazers that are helping to make this environment in our sporting landscape a little bit safer for the next people. And the AFLW have been a big part of that for me.
2: Absolutely.
3: In my coming out story.
2: We are going to go to a song, Lady Gaga. We're going to play Oh, if I could remember things, that'd be great. Poker face. We're going to have a little chat about how you realized you weren't straight after that. And we're going to have a little bit of a chat about a Lady Gaga concert that you attended in Melbourne. But you're at the moment on the open table with myself, Craig Brown, Ethan Kyoto Hall, and we're listening to the gravelly voiced Mitch Brown, who every time he says my name, it's just got to be my no ringtone, I think. So we will be back on the open table after Gaga.
1: Sex, politics, and religion. It's all laid out on the open table here on Joy.
2: And you're back on the open table with me, Craig Brown, talking to Mitch Brown. I caught myself then thinking, I've just inserted my surname into a guest's name again.
3: Hey, Craig, you know, I have an uncle called Uncle Craig.
2: Oh, really?
3: Uncle Craig Brown.
2: Really? Really?
3: I can't call you Unc. That's like a...
2: That's what people call Jack Gunston these days. Unc, and I'm quite happy with that as a Hawthorn supporter.
3: You're not old.
2: I'm not.
3: You look old.
2: Do you want to just stay? Look, I know you've got other commitments tonight, but we can just roll through. I mean,
3: Azar's probably sitting at home just,
2: Well, it's funny that you should mention Azar because we have got a text message in. And if you want to, join the texting tonight, you can do so on 0427-569-949. Azar has texted in and I think most of it I can read. Is that right, Ethan? Yeah, I've got the thumbs up. He says, hi, Mitch. Thanks for the shout out. Made my day. Sorry I couldn't make it into the studio tonight to say hi. Make sure Craig behaves himself. And then there's something about me there. So we'll just leave that. Just said, love you, Craig. Oh, that's so sweet, baby. All right. Gaga, you went to the concert, which was Friday or Saturday night?
3: I believe I went on the Friday night.
2: Yeah. I was at the Friday night.
3: Yeah.
2: It was great, wasn't it?
3: It was awesome. I had a really great time. Like every song after song was like hit after hit. Oh,
2: and her voice.
3: Yeah.
2: Holds up. And bisexual queen.
3: Yeah.
2: You know, so we've got a bit of a theme tonight with the music.
3: Yeah, nice.
2: What else happened at the Gaga concert?
3: So it was my first real taste of in-person biphobia.
2: Yeah.
3: Really. And just someone being ultimately unkind, you know? As the concert had finished and I was heading to the toilet and I wasn't in the toilet and I was heading to the toilet and I hear my name getting called out. Mm. And it was like, Mitch Brown, I need to talk to you.
2: That's never a good way to start.
3: And I was like, oh, here we go. And then this person, first thing they said was, you know, Mitch, I don't believe you.
2: Wow.
3: I do not believe you. I'm like, what? I don't believe you're gay. Well, in fact, you know, this bisexual stuff, it's, I think you just maybe you just are gay instead. And I think you're in it for the fame. I think, it was my first experience of someone in person confronting me with the, you know, this question of the fear that I had before coming out was like, well, people won't believe me. I think this bi-erasure and biphobic, you know, thoughts have crept into my own psyche. And then I saw it in front of me happening. And, you know, I felt vulnerable because
2: it's very public.
3: Yeah. And unless I'm a people pleaser from way back, something that I'm working on. And, you know, and being bisexual in nature is like the, you know, many people can relate to this where in straight space, you're not straight enough for straight spaces. Mm. You're not, gay enough for gay spaces. And so what are you? And you try and overcompensate. And then I found myself trying to convince this person that I am bisexual. Mm. I am, you know, queer.
2: And we should never have to do that.
3: And like, I felt like I had to. And it's like, I felt icky after it. And then the next day I was just like, no, that's not right. And this would happen to so many people. I'm not alone on this one. I know that. And it's just not okay. And, you know, this was someone in, you know, a big media organization and, you know, they're writing articles. And, you know, there's people out there that are writing these articles that have these ideologies and it's just, you know, it made me, you know, one of my things that get me out of bed in the morning is to be able to really challenge the narrative around safe storytelling for the queer community.
2: Yeah. Yeah.
3: You know,
2: Craig,
3: I categorically believe there's multiple factors that can allow hyper-masculine spaces safe enough for a queer person to come out that is actively playing. One of those indicators, one of those factors is how they will be portrayed by the media. And I think there's a role and a responsibility there that the media need to get right for someone active to be able to come out.
2: Yeah. That is, it's a really confronting thing to have to justify your sexuality to somebody who really has no role in your life, let alone somebody who does.
3: You know, yes.
2: Yeah. But what a, that's a vivid.
3: It's, I think I, like I try and like, I'm still learning, like I stuff things up, you know, I welcome, as long as it comes with kindness and respect, I welcome people challenging me or like sharing their thoughts. And, you know, I had this, you know, wonderful direct message yesterday from someone from within the community.
2: Yep.
3: And they challenged me on, right back from the start when I came out, the days that preceded, I did a post about calling out certain AFL clubs to, you know, highlight the fact that I came out.
2: Yeah.
3: And you know, and this person wanted to look up to me as a role model, but just thought that in that moment, they couldn't trust me that I was doing it for the right reasons because it looked like, hey, look at me, post about me.
2: Yeah.
3: And I regret that. I honestly, Craig, you know, I'm trying to go through this. This is huge. I'm coming out on a public platform. There's things that I do regret and it's hard. It's, you know, again, like I have it so much better than a lot of the queer community. I am privileged in my position, but I reflect every single day, and there are certain spaces in regarding my bisexuality that, you know, if I'm in, I found myself at the Midsummer Carnival.
2: Yeah.
3: Amazing, beautiful queer space.
2: Yep.
3: I went with my partner, Lou, who's a woman.
2: Yep.
3: And I felt myself, I don't know, it's just this own insecurity around holding Lou's hand or like showing her affection because I felt, you know, that other people might question my sexuality. Oh, hang on, no, you're just straight, mate.
2: Yeah.
3: And then alternatively in straight spaces and then, no, sorry, at that same carnival, then I'll double down on my queerness and try and overdo my queerness. And it's just, that's just not me as well. You know, and it goes both ways too. And, you know, it's the thing about bisexuality. It's like, where do you fit in?
2: Yeah.
3: And there's a lot of us out here. There is. And it's really nice to chat to a lot of people that share those same experiences.
2: We've had, by accidental design, I don't know, a lot of bisexual guests on. And it's been fascinating to hear stories of, you know, I'm a guy, but I'm attracted to guys with a feminine energy, or I'm attracted to women who have a masculine, you know. So there's all these variations within bisexuality.
3: It's beautiful, Craig, isn't it?
2: It's great. I mean, when I initially came out, and it's not about me, but let's make it about me just for a second. But when I first came out to a very straight friend, and I said, I think I'm gay, and this is it. You know, the age that I was 6-7 years ago. And he goes, no, you're not gay, you're bisexual. And it was sort of like, so I claimed that for a little bit.
3: Yeah.
2: Until my psych sort of said to me, you know, you're at a beach.
3: Yeah.
2: A good looking guy walks past in Speedos, or a good looking woman walks by in a bikini. Yeah. What do you look at? And I go, it's the guy kind of 100% of the time. He goes, it's not my job to tell you, but I think you might be gay. But it's this thing that people want to control us and for something for their own purposes.
3: Yeah. And my own experience too, it's not so binary, my experience of who I'm attracted to. And you know, this sense of openness and going, you know, like that person's really attractive. I love so many qualities, the way they look.
2: Yeah.
3: The way they talk.
2: Yeah.
3: The aura. The riz, if you like.
2: Yes.
3: And then over there, there's another person that, oh, geez, that's like, oh, I'm feeling those too.
2: Yeah.
3: You know, and that sense of openness that I feel, and I'm not this is my experience, and I'm not saying it's better than anyone else's. It's just that's my experience, yeah. And I've denied that for so long. And
2: absolutely.
3: And felt shame because yeah. I've attracted to someone that I've, again, they set a rules, Craig, that tell me how to be a man here in Australia. Tell me you can't be attracted to a man. You can't look at their body and their abs and go, woof,
2: woof, woof, woof.
3: You know, and yeah, so I love who I am now.
2: Yeah. Oh, look, I think that's just a perfect way to end this little segment on that really uplifting note. We're going to go out and listen now to an outstanding bisexual icon, David Bowie.
3: Oh, yes.
2: And Heroes. And we'll be back on the Open Table after Mr. Bowie.

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1: This is the Open Table, where nothing is off the table.
2: Indeed, you're back on the Open Table, where nothing is off the table. We're just having a great time tonight, I've got to say. Thank you for people who have been messaging in. Somebody messaged in saying that they grew up in Haddon and have an art up there. So right. For a little place, it's got some cachet.
3: It does. We've had a few. There's a few people. I'm just trying to name a few. But
2: the Haddon Hall of Fame.
3: Haddon Hall of Fame. No, it was a beautiful way to grow up. And, just really lucky, you know, to be able to spend your school holidays just roaming around, making stuff, being creative.
2: Yeah.
3: And it was beautiful.
2: Yeah. So let's go back, because, you know, kind of what we do on the show is ask people about their, not just their coming out stories, but their, when did you realize? So for you, when was that occurrence that you can sort of remember that I don't think I'm straight?
3: Yeah. Well, I grew up with two amazing brothers and epitome of men, teenage boys and boys.
2: Are you the youngest or?
3: I'm the youngest of identical twin.
2: Oh, right.
3: Yeah.
2: Okay.
3: So I had this these
2: Nathan.
3: Played footy as well.
2: Yeah.
3: I had this set of rules right everywhere around me. And I knew that maybe, I don't know, I knew that maybe I was different.
2: Mm.
3: I had someone that was literally the same as me right next to me.
2: Yeah. Yeah.
3: As an identical twin. So I knew I was different to him. But I didn't know how to. I didn't know what questions to ask. I didn't know what these feelings were.
2: Yeah.
3: Because when there's no environments to, you know, share your emotions, talk about your feelings, your sexuality, or, you know, even just, I can't remember even having sex ed classes or like talking about sex.
2: Mm.
3: And, but I knew I was different. And I used to, you know, at a really young age, I had a discman, right? And I used to go in to lock myself in the bathroom, the toilet.
2: Yeah.
3: Turn the lights off.
2: Yeah.
3: Put the Discman in.
2: Yes.
3: Earphones on and just blare out Kylie Minogue.
2: Yeah.
3: And.
2: Yeah. Okay.
3: Because it made me feel like endorphins and I like danced in the bathroom with the lights off.
2: Yeah.
3: No, and I wouldn't dare let anyone know.
2: Yeah.
3: And it was the moments like this. It was like, I'm different, right? I'm different and different. Emotions are coming up in places where these rules tell me there shouldn't be emotions, like being attracted to certain music, films, men, boys, and, you know, but I didn't know what that meant.
2: Yeah.
3: There was no forums to talk about it.
2: You didn't have the vocabulary.
3: No, and I didn't have any queer people around me.
2: Yeah, yeah.
3: You know, I didn't know what it could be like, what these languages and, you know, these feelings, then as I get older, I mature, my mind, my brain matures and I can start to make sense of things internally.
2: Mm.
3: The stronger these set of rules get, I go to an all boys Catholic school.
2: Yeah. Okay.
3: That'll do it. You know, we don't have to go into those to know that, you know, homosexuality is just not okay there. And, you know, for a school of 1,000 young boys, there was no queer students that we knew about.
2: Yeah.
3: And the you know, being gay was a butt of a joke every minute of the day.
2: Yeah, yeah. And the worst thing that you could get be called.
3: Yeah. It was like, you know, again, they set a rules. You know, it was the complete opposite from what a man is, is gay.
2: Yeah.
3: You're weak.
2: Yeah.
3: You are nothing. You're a subhuman.
2: Mm.
3: And I had that all around me. You know, for any of these emotions, I was like, oh, hang on. This is bad. These are bad feelings. Instead of curiosity, they turned into bad feelings. They turned into shame feelings. and I buried them.
2: Yeah.
3: I was ashamed and I was really, really good at lying to myself.
2: Yeah.
3: Because I didn't like how I was feeling.
2: Mm.
3: I didn't like what the shame made me feel. And I'm really good at burying it and forgetting about it. So I don't feel like that anymore. And, you know, because I was, you know, really tall and I could kick a football, playing into these set of rules, you know, what's it mean to be a man? You know, play strong football, be straight. I got rewarded. Society rewards men who play to these rules. Yeah. And I started to get rewarded to that and it started to feel good.
2: Yeah. Yeah.
3: So
2: counteraction to the shame.
3: Yeah. I was like, well, hang on. That feels good. Mm. I'm not ever bringing up the other stuff because society tells me that that's not okay and that didn't make me feel good.
2: Yeah. And I guess being a footballer, you can almost hide in plain sight.
3: Absolutely. Absolutely. Like it's a fundamental human need to want to belong and fit in. And I could do that so easily. You know, I didn't, you know, I look like a quintessential teenage boy that's going to be good at football.
2: Yeah.
3: I could hide.
2: Yeah.
3: I had an equally amazing, incredibly talented twin brother that was good at football.
2: Yeah.
3: So I could hide.
2: Yeah, yeah.
3: So it was easy for me.
2: Yeah.
3: It was so easy.
2: And who's going to tell a 6'4" muscular guy that he's gay?
3: Yeah.
2: Or a poof, you know?
3: Absolutely. No. And, you know, and then as my years, I then step into AFL football and, again, you step up into then an even more hyper-masculine environment.
2: Yeah.
3: That tells you, again, double down, you cannot feel this way.
2: I can only begin to imagine, because I've got a good imagination, how that must have felt, you know. And I imagine the West Coast Eagles were just pretty much the same hyper-masculine club as everybody else was at the time, and possibly still is. How must have felt to even have that flicker of, I don't fit in here.
3: You know, for me, my human experience, moments of separation have been moments of liberation where I can have space to go and reconnect with who I am. And these moments come from, you know, the first time was leaving high school and going to a place, Western Australia, I've never been before. Yeah. No family, no friends.
2: Yeah.
3: And I felt, you know, when it's like you turn up to a new workplace and no one knows you, I can start again now. Yes. I can make new impressions.
2: Mm.
3: So I had those feelings, right? And I was like, okay, you know, maybe, you know, I wasn't going to go out and go, hey, guys, I have these feelings. Maybe I'm gay. Maybe I like men. Yeah.
2: Who wants to come to the sauna with me?
3: I had this newfound confidence, right? But the moment I stepped into that environment, it's like, if you want to belong, and that's, you know, every recruit, every person, you are just wanting to be like them. You want to play. You want to be good. You want to get those trophies, those medals. And, you know, you do anything to belong. And when you're seeing your peers, your leaders, the best players participating behaviors that are ultimately harmful, but then they're the best players and they get picked every week. Well, as a young 17-year-old boy, I'm like, well, that's what I've got to do to belong. I want to live my dreams, right?
2: Yeah, yeah.
3: So you go, okay, that's it. That's how I do it. And Craig, I'm the first one. I've never once since coming out and talking publicly said that I'm a perfect human being. I'm not. And I'm learning. I make mistakes.
2: Mm.
3: You know, and I've participated in homophobia. I've participated in misogyny. I've been in situations where I have not respected women.
2: Mm.
3: And I've taken accountability and I will still take accountability for my actions over them. And I'm not perfect. But, you know, it's important for me to realize that, you know, sometimes it's not just on, you know, it's not just on me. It's these, who are the role models? And, and I often think about, you know, young players that are, you know, getting in trouble or making mistakes on field or homophobic. And I was like, maybe it's not their fault? You know, who are the role models? Who are the positive male role models, or who are the role models around these young people that tell them that these behaviors are okay?
2: And I
3: had that for me, and a lot of my teammates that were older than me said to me that some of these harmful behaviors were okay. You're okay to do that, Mitch. And I, you know, as much as I take accountability, I hate that. That I was in those positions.
2: That's very vulnerable for a 17-year-old boy.
3: That's what I've got to remember. I'm not making excuses. No. But, you know, I've grown a lot. I learn. I take accountability. I get better. You know, and I, as a man in an Australian society, I contribute to a lot of harm, especially towards women and children. And I play a role because I've conformed to those set of rules that ultimately tell men that you have to be a certain way to fit in when it's so harmful towards women and children.
2: And as you said, you're taking accountability and now you're using your voice. We are just going to take a short break and we're going to come back with Mitch Brown. And we're going to continue to talk about what it was like to be playing as a West Coast Eagles player.
1: You're listening to The Open Table with your host, Craig Brown.
2: And you're back on The Open Table. We would love to hear from you on 0427-569-949. Ethan Kyoto Hall, who here is looking, he's looking small this week. I know you've been doing a lot of working out.
4: But it's the comparison.
2: I know it's the comparison. It's the comparison. Mitch is sort of dwarfing you a little bit, and lucky we're not in the smaller studio because I don't know if I'd fit in at this particular point in time. But we've been having a great conversation with Mitch Brown, who before the break was just telling us, and I think this is something we forget about AFL footballers. It's like, because you're right, we do put them on a pedestal. But like, you were 17. Like, I imagine my boy, I remember me at 17. I know my boys who just passed that age. That is just such a formative age to be thrown into that kind of culture.
3: And it's,
2: I mean, you can't start at 38, obviously. But
3: yeah, but I think there's an argument, and I know it just can't. There's for and against, but that, like, a draft age of, you know, the age of 21 allows a young person to finish school and get a degree or start a training.
2: Is that what they do in the NFL?
3: Somewhat. You can nominate for a draft or go get a, it's young developing minds, and you got to remember, right? Like, this has been my journey, and this is a journey that's very similar to a lot of players out there. You go from school, private school, something like a 70% of players are from private school. And you go to private school and it's institutionalized, some co-ed, some not. And then you go into this environment that's institutionalized as a professional footballer. That's sort of, sort of unrealistic. And some players that play for 10, you know, they come out of that. The first 30 odd years of their life around in this institutionalized, unrealistic bubble of the AFL world.
2: Where they're the center.
3: And it's really hard. And then for some of them, and most of our coaches who drive culture within clubs, and then, you know, in some instances, you know, CEOs of football clubs and presidents have been inside of this AFL bubble their entire life, right? So, you know, it's really hard, you know, when we're trying to have these really important, challenging conversations around inclusivity and safety and queerness in these hyper-masculine environments. You got to remember that some of these staff members, head coaches, administrators, I probably have had that lack of diversity, you know, and I'm not, I'm making assumption there, but there's very much, I mean, there's no open players, active players in the AFL.
2: So you had 10 years at West Coast, and I said to you in one of the breaks, I could remember you as a player. You were good, you know, and so was there a, when was the point, or when did the point occur where you sort of sat down with yourself and you said, do you know what? I'm not a straight man. And when did that happen for you?
3: So it was a journey of separating myself from an environment which told me that I had to obey this set of rules. And I've said this like 20 times already tonight. It's going to get annoying.
2: No, no.
3: But this moment of realization halfway through my career that football wasn't going to define me.
2: Mm-hmm.
3: I wasn't going to be Mitch the footballer, and that's my life story, and that's it. There's so much more to me.
2: Mm-hmm.
3: And that set in motion this thirst, this want to get out of that bubble,
2: mm-hmm.
3: get out of that environment where these mm-hmm. set of rules are enforced,
2: mm-hmm.
3: rewarded. And I fantasized about life after football
2: mm.
3: for my last remaining years.
2: Yeah, yeah.
3: I was like...
2: So, 22, 23, you're fantasizing yeah, about getting out.
3: I need to meet new people.
2: Yeah.
3: I need to have diversity. You know, I loved my teammates. I had some great people around me. But I need to meet women. I needed to meet people from gender diverse backgrounds and like just explore and have no judgment and really challenge myself with this set of rules. And that was something I fantasized and craved.
2: Yeah.
3: And I finished in 2016, the end of the season after the final. And I walked out those doors and it was a journey, I guess, of separation, but then connecting to myself over 8 years.
2: Yeah.
3: 6 to 8 years. And because I wasn't in this environment for the first time in my life, you know, if you picture an onion, I was able to start peeling back every set of rules, every thing that I've told myself I had to be to fit in. And I'm peeling back these layers one step at a time. And I was challenging myself. It was uncomfortable. New people that I would meet, new people that I would listen to, I would start to get these feelings again, but not shut them down. I surrounded myself with people that allow me to share myself. And as each layer of that onion peeled off, you know, the final piece, you know, 6 to 8 years, 6 years after I finished, you know, I met my now partner, Lou, and Lou helped me. It was the hardest layer of onion skin
2: yeah.
3: to peel off. And she provided that environment as a partner should, where I could feel that I could say anything and that'll be okay.
2: Yeah.
3: And she did. And that's when I started to connect with my sexuality for the first time in my life, and I wasn't shamed about it.
2: Yeah.
3: And then that's, you know, when I had that come to that realization that, you know what, I'm bisexual, I've never looked back.
2: Yeah.
3: And that's taken years
2: yeah.
3: after I've finished playing football to connect with. Yeah.
2: What has been the most liberating thing about that?
3: I mean, if you have that moment, and I'm still peeling back layers, don't worry about that. I'm not perfect. But if you have that moment where you can be unapologetically yourself, as long as you bring kindness and respect, if you have that feeling, you can bring that out and you don't have anyone limiting that,
2: yeah.
3: telling you are wrong, telling you are bad. That feeling, that joy, that queerness.
2: Yeah, yeah.
3: Brings so much love into your life.
2: Yeah.
3: Love for yourself, love for others.
2: Mm.
3: And then confidence comes. Your voice gets louder.
2: Yeah.
3: You start to empathize. You understand others around you. You become more aware. You become infectious with love and, you know, and then you start to meet others and people that are equally the same. And
2: yeah,
3: it's a beautiful feeling that I'm still working on too.
2: Yeah.
3: Like it hasn't stopped for me.
2: Mitch, I've got like 27 other questions I could ask tonight. I'm going to finish on this one before we take a short break, and then I'll have one more shot after that before we wrap up tonight. But how has it felt? And this is an assumption, so you can correct me if I'm wrong. How has it felt to be embraced by the queer community?
3: I can't thank the queer community enough. It's one, it's the best party on earth.
2: Oh, isn't it?
3: I mean, talk about fun. Oh,
2: how many times do you walk away from something and
3: go, oh, geez.
2: God, it's good to be queer.
3: It's that queer joy, right?
2: Yeah, it is.
3: It feels amazing. You know, there's no denying I get challenged sometimes somewhat the hardest within the community.
2: Yeah.
3: But to be able to just talk openly about something I have been denying myself for 37 years with someone else who has almost had the exact same experience is that connection, that human connection, right?
2: Mm.
3: That's a beautiful thing. And, you know, I'm just so grateful and lucky to be part of this community.
2: Yeah. We are lucky to have you, as we are whenever somebody comes out. It's just great. And to be using your voice the way you are is just fantastic. We're going to take a very short break, and then we're going to come back with one question out of 27 for Mitch Brown here on The Open Table.
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2: And you're back on The Open Table here on Joy 94.9 with Craig Brown, Ethan Kyoto Hall, who is, as he reminded me, keeping us on time, and the wonderful Mitch Brown. Mitch, you've got two boys. You've got another child on the way.
3: We do.
2: You would have been straight dad and now queer dad?
3: Yeah.
2: What's that like?
3: Queer dad's great.
2: Yeah.
3: I mean, queer dad means that I'm a dad that is bringing my full self to my parenting.
2: Yeah.
3: I'm not hiding anything, the good, bad, and ugly. And I often get challenged online by a lot of trolls around, and I hate to bring this up, but like around the impact of, you know, your queerness or your co-parenting. You know, both my partners are queer my co-parent Shay is bisexual, and so is my partner Lou. And I couldn't disagree more about the impacts on these kids that are being in queer spaces.
2: Yeah.
3: I mean, they are the most safe, joyful spaces to bring up young people. I solemnly, categorically believe that.
2: Yeah.
3: And we are all raising these beautiful young boys and one on the way to be incredible human beings that are kind and respectful, that are open to everyone, that don't judge.
2: Yeah.
3: And I think that's a beautiful thing. That's how we should raise our children. And I think the queer community and the fact that they're going to be in these spaces as they grow and learn is just amazing.
2: That's great. Mitch, we're going to have you back. Absolutely. At some point. Thank you for being so open with us and sharing. We've loved having you on the show. We've got Wellness Wednesday coming up next on Joy 94.9. You are, of course, you're going to hang around, aren't you?
3: Yeah.
2: On Gay FL at 9 o'clock with Chris and Brendan. And we're going to sign off. We've got Joanna Jones, St. Ergo on next week. And we're going to finish with, appropriately, Kylie Minogue and Spinning Around. You have been listening to The Open.

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0: You're on Joy 94.9. This is Jukebox Joy with Brian Peel. Thanks for your company, wherever you are listening to us right around the world. It is Australia's Joy 94.9 right here from the Victorian Pride Centre, right on Fitzroy Street in St Kilda in Melbourne, Australia. 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It's jukeboxjoy@joy.org.au. And we're also on social media. It's Brian Peel across Facebook, Twitter, Instagram, Threads. We are all over it. And the hashtag is jukeboxjoy. Did you like our little bit of introduction there? We had a bit of Achy Breaky Heart from Billy Ray Cyrus from 1992 opening the show. And it's because we've got nothing but earworms on the show tonight. Some of those tracks that have just stuck with us over the years, and you hear it once and then it just plays over and over and over again. Don't worry, I've got more for you. So you may not have Billy Ray Cyrus stuck in your head for the next hour, but if you've got an earworm track and you want to slip into my DMs, you can do that. Head over to Instagram. It is at Brian Peel on Instagram. Oh my goodness me. I've got some great ones on the way for you. Strap yourselves in, because this next track is going all the way back in time. Kenny Rogers, 1978, with this one. Okay, you ready for some earworms? Let's go. It's The Gambler. This is Jukebox Joy, right here on Australia's Joy 94.9.
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When was the last time you heard that one on Joy 94.9? I reckon the music director's having a little bit of a fit. We're playing your earworms tonight here on Jukebox Joy. Kenny Rogers and Dolly.

0: Parton's Islands in the Stream. Well, Kenny Rogers behind the Gambler before that. And Achy Breaky Heart. We've got more next right here on Joy.
1: 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The Melbourne Star Observer. 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Joy's sponsor.
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So good, so good, right here on Australia's Joy 94.9. This is Jukebox Joy with Brian Peel. Thanks for your company. Hope you're enjoying our earworms. We have had a couple of belters in the last few minutes, and Neil Diamond's Sweet Caroline from 1969 from the album Brothers Love's Traveling Salvation Show. And you know, Neil Diamond, that song there, Sweet Caroline, is still the earworm, but also is played a few times after a player kicks a goal in the AFL, and it is just an earworm. It is everywhere. We love Neil Diamond, and we love a bit of Sweet Caroline here on Jukebox Joy. Thanks for your company, folks. If you want to reach out to us, you can. We're all over the social media. It's Brian Peel on Facebook, Twitter, Instagram, Threads. Hashtag is Jukebox Joy across the socials. Don't forget to say g'day to Joy 94.9 across your social media. And the email is jukeboxjoy@joy.org.au. And we're coming to you from the Victorian Pride Centre right here on Fitzroy Street in St Kilda in Melbourne, Australia. 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It is joy.org.au/jukeboxjoy, and you can catch up on all of our shows. You might have an earworm. You want to slip into my DMs, let me know what your earworm track is. Here's one now from Lass Ketchup. And, well, I remember doing the dance to this one back in 2002. I'm not sure if many of you know how to do this one, but it's the Ketchup song. Send in some videos on Instagram. Let us know if you know how to do the wiggle to this one. You're on Joy 94.9.

0: ketchup.
1: Oh, my goodness me. There's some beauties in there. We've got a couple more to come. This one is, well, we're going to go all the way back in the vault of 19. You ready for this one? This is an absolute old school classic from Glen Campbell, 1974, and Rhinestone Cowboy.

0: and Rhinestone Cowboy as we play your earworms here on Joy 94.9. 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

0: 89. And you've been Rickrolled with Rick Astley and Never Gonna Give You Up. We are playing nothing but your earworms here on Jukebox Joy tonight. Hope you're enjoying the music. And Rick Astley, that there from 1987, from the album Whenever You Need Somebody. And you know, it actually resurged into popularity again back in 2007. It's a bit of a bait and switch internet meme. If you've been Rickrolled, and that song again won the MTV Europe Music Award for Best Act Ever with that song. Great stuff from Rick Astley. It is his very big signature song when you think of Rick Astley, right here on Joy 94.9. You can reach out on the socials, jukeboxjoy at joy.org.au is our email. And it is Brian Peel on Instagram. Hashtag is jukeboxjoy. 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And you can also catch us on iHeartRadio. 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It's the DAB Plus. Just tune it in to Joy Melbourne. See what's going on around the station via the website as well. If you've got a bit of an earworm track tonight, only a few more to go, let us know. Jukeboxjoy at joy.org.au is the email, or you can hit us up on the gram. It is at Brian Peel. Let us know. This next one is from 1999. And those names, if you had a friend called Mary or Rita or Sandra, it's Lou Bega and Mumbo Number 5. You're on Joy.
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0: If you want to be my lover. You're on Joy 94.9. This is Jukebox Joy with Brian Peel, and we are playing your earworms on Jukebox Joy tonight. And there is another one from the Spice Girls and Wannabe out of 1996. How many times has that song been stuck in your head? Along with Kenny Rogers and the Ketchup song and Lou Bega. Jeez, those earworms. Anyone Google earworm, okay? And the definition is a catchy musical fragment or a song that involuntarily gets stuck on a loop in your brain, okay? So apparently research shows that these tracks typically feature faster tempos, unique melodic intervals like unexpected leaps or repeated notes, and on high level of repetition. I think I've got some of you tonight. If you have got an earworm, slip into my Instagram mailbox. It is at Brian Peel. Hashtag JukeboxJoy across the socials, and Brian Peel along your Facebook and on Twitter as well. It is your 24/7 Rainbow Community Station. Coming up on the other side, we do have another earworm in there, but we also are going to celebrate the work of a legendary Australian artist by the name of Daryl Braithwaite. That's coming up next here on Joy.
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You're on Joy 94.9. This is Jukebox Joy with Brian Peel. Thanks for having a listen to the show. Hope you're enjoying the music. We have been playing your earworms on the show tonight. Nothing but your tracks that sort of get stuck in your head. But we are taking a moment to celebrate the music from Darryl Braithwaite, who at the age of 77 made an announcement that he was stepping away from the stage due to difficulties that he was having with singing. He said he still loved every aspect of live music and sadly that he was giving it up professionally. But boy, hasn't he left an absolute legacy of music for us to enjoy. And one summer, a track that topped the charts here in Australia was a top 10 hit back in 1989. From that 1988 album Edge, and the single peaking in number 5 in Norway and number 4 in Sweden, and certified gold in Australia. Unbelievable record of hits to Darryl Braithwaite, because he's had a number of album releases, 7 studio albums, 6 compilation albums, and 26 singles as well. And boy, the fans and so many artists in the industry, particularly that in Australia and abroad, sending their support and their love for Darryl Braithwaite. This next one actually is an earworm track from 1991 from Darryl Braithwaite off the album Rise. And it's a track that was written by Ricky Lee Jones and Walter Becker, originally performed by Ricky Lee back in 89, off Flying Cowboys, but Darryl Braithwaite's version of The Horses reached number 1 in Australia. And by 2022, it actually had become certified decouple platinum. Unbelievable stuff, and it is a favourite, especially around November, around the Cup, around the Melbourne Cup, or around the races, and the music video is so iconic. Margaret Ehrlich providing the female vocals to that as well, but didn't appear in the video because she did have a few other work commitments going on, but so good to hear the voice of the late Margaret Ehrlich as well. Without further ado, here's The Horses. You're on Joy 94.9, celebrating Darryl Braithwaite.

0: Braithwaite's The Horses, teaming up with Margaret Erledge from 1991. There's an earworm. Celebrating the work of Darryl Braithwaite. The music continues next, right here on Joy.
1: 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You're on air with Brian Peel.
0: That's it, folks. Time for me to step out of the studio. That has been Jukebox Joy for another week. Thanks so much for having a listen to the show. Hope you've enjoyed it. We've had nothing but your earworm tracks on the show tonight. And we started off with Billy Ray Cyrus and a bit of Achy Breaky Heart. And Kenny Rogers teamed up with Dolly Parton for Islands in the Stream. And then he went solo with The Gambler. Then Sweet Caroline showed up with Neil Diamond, the Ketchup song from Les Ketchup, and then the Rhinestone Cowboy from Glen Campbell. Then Rick Rolled with Never Gonna Give You Up with Rick Astley, Lou Bega's Mumbo Number 5 with a bit of Sandra and Rita, and then the Spice Girls and Wanna Be. I think you're going to sleep well tonight, having all those tracks in your head, but which one are you going to choose? Let me know which is your favourite earworm track. Hit us up on social media. It's Brian Peel on Facebook, Twitter, Instagram and Threads. It is at Brian Peel on your socials and the hashtag is JukeboxJoy. 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Thanks to the team of podcasters who work so tirelessly in the background. So a big shout out and a big thank you to the team putting that all together. Don't forget, download the Joy app, take us in your back pocket and slip us anywhere in the world. You can listen to the shows as well. One final track to go. And, of course, we had to slip in an earworm track from Kylie Minogue. And, well, I would probably say that this one, obviously being a top-of-the-chart track for Kylie back in 1987, from the debut album Kylie, and the music video featuring her in a, you know, prancing around in those little sport bras and rah-rah skirts and then jumping in a bath with all those soapy suds. I should be so lucky, from Kylie Minogue. Oh, boy. Here we go. We're going to wrap it up with Kylie. I'll catch up with you same time next week. This has been Jukebox Joy right here on Australia's Joy 94.9.

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2: 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And we're the hosts of Joy 94.9's The Sound of Now.
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5: Good morning, I'm Laura Devoy. Members of Australia's Afghan community say closing the independent Afghan embassy would be detrimental to women and girls. The embassy has kept its doors open since the Taliban took control of Kabul in 2021. But earlier this year, the Department of Foreign Affairs and Trade announced operations would be suspended. Founder of Afghan Women on the Move, Mariam Zahid, told National Radio News, if the embassy closes, it will silence Afghan women and communities.
6: So far, we haven't given another alternative to know exactly what's going to happen. The country is taken away from us by force. Now the embassy is closed and we don't have much to have a voice and to be heard and to be seen.
5: Australia does not recognise the Taliban as the legitimate government of Afghanistan. Australians are being trained to spot the difference between real and AI-generated faces. AI-generated deepfake faces have become so realistic it is increasingly difficult for people to tell them apart from real humans. Researchers at the Australian National University's Emotions and Faces Lab help people identify real and AI faces by directing attention to global qualities that differ between the two. Their work was published in the scientific journal PNAS today. Police are seeking public assistance to help identify a person believed to be responsible for writing more than 100 threatening letters over the past decade. They were sent to high-profile people, including federal and state parliamentarians, religious organisations and community leaders. The author referred to themselves as Scorpio or Bullet and was believed to be a Caucasian male in his 60s. Police say much of the writing focused on matters of national affairs and significant community interest. Thousands of migrants have been trying to leave South Africa ahead of an unofficial deadline set by anti-immigration campaigners. The BBC's Nomsa Maseko has been speaking to migrants in Durban.
7: The protest organisers themselves have said that they have no interest in looting, in damaging property, but that they want for their message and the government to take illegal immigration serious. They have promised that the protests on June 30th will be peaceful. This is one of the buses that will be ensuring that the people here, the more than 70 Malawians, will be taken home to safety. How do you feel about this?
8: I am relieved to be going back to my home country, even though I have never been attacked or intimidated while living here. But I am heartbroken because I am leaving my 4 young children behind.
5: Rescuers are still combing through the rubble after last week's earthquakes in Venezuela, though hopes of finding survivors are fading. The death toll has surpassed 1,700, though tens of thousands of people remain unaccounted for. The capital, Caracas, was shaken by a magnitude 4.6 aftershock overnight, nearly a week after the 7.1 and 7.5 magnitude quakes struck. Turning to sport, Brazil is through to the round of 16 at the FIFA World Cup after a 2-1 win over Japan this morning. Japan opened the scoring in the 29th minute and led 1-0 at halftime. Brazil equalised in the 56th minute and then struck the winner in stoppage time. The second match of the day is currently underway between Germany and Paraguay. Later, the Netherlands will face Morocco. And Matilda's captain Sam Kerr is heading back to the United States. The 32-year-old has signed with Gotham FC, which is based in New York, where she played between 2015 and 2017.
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0: with your best mates and the moments you'll be thinking about all day long. This is Joy Breakfast.
1: Good morning, everybody. We hope you're having a beautiful Tuesday. You are listening to Joy Breakfast with Mietta and Dr. Kat. Dr. Kat, how are you, darling?
2: I'm good, thank you. How are you?
1: I'm very well. If you listen to our show, you know we're usually with the fabulous Jason as well. Unfortunately, we don't have him today. But
3: he's having a lot of
1: fun.
3: He's
1: busy. Yeah, he's over at the Gay Games in, where is it this year? Valencia?
3: Valencia, yeah.
1: Yeah, he looks like he's having the best time. Mm-hmm. He's swimming. We're yet to know whether he's bringing us home a gold yet, but he is hoping.
3: And yeah, and the Glamourhead Sharks, they're an awesome group. So good luck to all of them.
1: Absolutely. Jason did send us a little voice memo. I think we should play it now.
3: Yeah.
1: So we can hear his beautiful voice.
4: Hola, Joysters and the Tuesday Morning Crew. I'm currently in Valencia for the Gay Games and missing you all dearly. Thank you, Poppy, for stepping in last week. You're fantastic. And I can't believe I missed the Slate conversation. I am in Valencia at the moment for the Gay Games, competing next week. It's

0: and listen in for more updates. The next song is Genevieve, Baby Powder.
1: Well, we did not line that up.
2: We should have listened to it first.
3: But we will definitely play that, 100%. Genevieve Baby Powder, don't worry, it's coming later.
1: But we do hope that you're making a splash in the pool and the gay games and just in Valencia in general, Jason. We do miss you. But speaking of making a splash, we have had some Joy member signups overnight. So thank you so much to Vela, Andrew, Ron, Mark, Julie, Michael, Jonathan, Jerry, Bianca, Alan, Andrew, Edward, Paul, Felix, Chris, and Greg. That's 14 signups overnight.
2: Madness. What was going on last night? But we're very happy to have you. Thank you so much for supporting Joy.
1: Yes. And the Geelong line has been suspended if you are on that route. I definitely have been caught out by the Geelong line suspensions before. The sudden ones are the worst ones because buses don't materialize out of thin air. So hopefully everyone who is traveling between Geelong and Melbourne is able to get to where they need to be today.
2: Yes. And what do you think, Kat? Should we play Baby Powder, Genevieve, for Jason?
1: We've listened to you, Jason. Here it is.

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0: You are listening to Joy Breakfast with Kat, Mieta, and we are missing Jason. Jason over at the Gay Games. Now, Mieta, have you done anything exciting this week?
1: I'm afraid not, though. Nothing I could share on here.
0: Well, I usually don't have that wild of a week. However,
1: just boring.
0: I am a boring person. What can I say?
1: No, I meant me. Gosh, not wild. Go ahead.
0: Well, I was at Nerd Night Melbourne last week, and Nerd Night, if you're not familiar with it, is just a night where there's a bunch of nerds getting together and sharing whatever they're interested in the pub. So there are always three presentations, and often there are lots of like sciencey sort of talks, but like there've been talks on Lego and talks on history and just, you know, anything that someone is passionate about. I know a friend who wants to present a Nerd Night talk on Pokemon. So Nerd Night Melbourne celebrated its 69th episode or 69th show last week. And so you can just imagine the sorts of themes or the sorts of talks they wanted to highlight for the 69th show. And I was invited as a speaker to talk about gay, bi, lesbian animals in the animal queendom. and there was an entomologist, so someone who studies insects, talking to us about how insects get it on. And it's pretty wild out there.
1: Okay. Mm-hmm.
0: And then there was someone talking about how far intimacy toys have come along. Mm. And what I really loved was this warm up that we had with Clitorally Trivia, and I think the name says it all.
1: This sounds like a hoot.
0: It was very fun. So Clitorally Trivia is run by sexologists Laura and Lex. They do like whole evenings of this, but they just did like a little bit for a warm up, and we played, you know, heads or tails, but of course it was called tops or bottoms. And so it's like 50-50, right? And I did not expect to win Clitorally Trivia.
1: Well done. You're doing us proud.
0: Yeah. repping Joy. The sex experts would be happy. That was a little bit of fun. And with 50-50 chances, I was like, okay, I've got this, you know? And then there were the last four people standing. So I didn't only win on chance, because then they got all four remaining people to just come up on stage. They didn't say what we were going to do, just come up on stage. Like, okay.
1: Dangerous. I don't like audience participation.
0: Very dangerous game to play.
1: Yeah.
0: And then so I got up, and they asked us to make our best noise.
1: Oh, gross, Kat. Okay.
0: But you know what? Like, Laura and Lex were wearing t-shirts that said daddy, so I just leaned into that.
1: Oh,
0: and so
1: Kat.
0: I won. And yeah, that was definitely not on my cards for the night, like my bingo card for the night. But you know what?
1: It wasn't on my bingo card for the morning.
0: If it was going to happen for me, it was going to be with a bunch of nerds, you know?
1: Oh, I love it. That is so great. It sounds like a lot of fun, honestly. It sounds great.
0: I was extremely embarrassed.
1: Kat, have you heard Charlie XCX's new song?
0: I have not.
1: She's just released another one. I think we've got an album coming. I want you to hear it.
0: Yes,
1: this is Wink Wink.
0: Please.

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0: Tasha, yeah.
1: You might not have heard her in a minute. That was Lizzo. That is the album title song from her new album. It dropped on the 5th of June, and she's done a podcast. The album flopped, and she's essentially saying, it ain't my fault. She thinks the media, the fans, they feel a bit differently about her since all her controversy. Her label used to sort of move heaven and earth for her, Grammy Award winner, all this sort of thing. But since her controversy about being mean to her dancers, I don't know, a bit more of a difficult album to promote. The record label doesn't want to do it as much. But she said that she hurt her own feelings, that she was really stressed and sad for a few days because she was thinking, wait a minute, this is like some of my best stuff. But the music industry has changed in the last 3 years, she thinks, and
2: it goes to show how much like societal views influence things as well. Like it's not just about putting out good music. It's, well, I haven't heard the whole album, so I don't know.
1: Yeah, we just heard that one. That's Yeah.
2: But like it's also, you know, all the context around it. And yeah, like you're right. I heard Lizzo so much for like, you know, a year or
1: like
2: however
1: 3 long.
2: Years.
1: And then Radio Darling.
2: Controversy and then nothing.
1: Mm. Yeah, I feel sorry for her. I mean, I think she was actually bullying her dancers. I don't know if that's been quashed, but I don't know. I think she is a great singer. She's a great talent. She did really well at the Kevin Hart roast. That was a bit of a disaster. She was actually quite good, but yeah, I hadn't seen her in a minute.
2: Mm.
1: So, Lizzo, thoughts and prayers, and we are a radio station and we are playing a song from your new album. No complaints, please. This is Katy Perry, I Kissed a Girl.

0: Katy Perry, she kissed a girl. Scandalous.
1: And she liked it.
0: Have you heard that they have created a lesbian version of I Kissed a Boy, the UK reality dating show? It's sort of like Love Island. It's obviously called I Kissed a Girl.
1: I must admit, I've never heard of I Kissed a Boy.
0: Really? It was so big. Dani Minogue is the host. Mm-hmm. It's great.
1: Yeah.
0: And well, this is the lesbian version. The first episode's out. It is brilliant.
1: I did just watch the trailer of I Kissed a Girl, and I must say, I do like it. Dani Minogue's costume, or like wardrobe, fabulous.
0: Yeah,
1: absolutely stunning. But I just have to read out the top comment of the trailer on YouTube.
0: Please, yeah.
1: It's, dare I say, she liked it.
0: But the show is looking great. I've only seen, you know, snippets and recaps on TikTok, but I really got to check it out on Binge. But just the first episode alone looks so dramaful. Mm-hmm. And yeah, there's nothing better than getting a bunch of women in a villa and just seeing what happens.
1: Yeah, getting them to... So is the premise that like that they... Because just from the trailer, it was like they kiss once and then it could be the start of many more.
0: So at the beginning of the season, they partner up these women. And they meet, they have a quick little chat, and they each have to kiss their match. And they've been set up with their match, someone who the producers think, well, you know, would either be good for them or good for TV.
1: Yeah, yeah.
0: And then they sort of work out if they want to stick with the person they kissed first or whether there's someone better suited to them in the villa.
1: See. And so I can imagine that leads to all sorts of drama if, like, you know, one of the two is like, I want to go with someone else. And
0: yeah.
1: Then, yeah.
0: It's very good. Speaking of lesbians, or retired lesbians, I think, in this case, JoJo Siwa, she has her own cruise.
1: Wow.
0: And it actually looks really good.
1: Like, what is it? What
0: it's
1: is
0: the JoJo Siwa cruise? It's sort of like, you know, a Disney cruise. It's okay. Themed JoJo Siwa. And believe it or not, she's on the ship.
1: Wow.
0: Performing. Yeah. So I think if you or your kid was a JoJo Siwa fan, this is the thing to do. It looks like a lot of fun.
1: Where is it sailing?
0: I don't know. Okay. I'll have to find that out for you. I'll find that out while we play some JoJo Siwa. You are listening to Joy Breakfast. This is Karma.

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0: Growling in the Deep by Adele. You are listening to Joy Breakfast with Kat and Mietta. It's 14 minutes to 8. Mietta, Rolling in the Deep was my audition song, my go-to audition song for musical theatre
1: and many
0: shows.
1: Others. Yeah, I've heard that one a lot. A lot of singing soirees. The girls were pulling out Rolling in the Deep. Yeah.
0: Well, I could just get real mean with it. And it's just so fun to sing. And it's a very different character because, you know, if you know me, I don't get very angry. Very easily.
1: I'm yet to see it.
0: Yes. But I did, I trialed it out on an ex. Not because they were an ex. That'd be funny though. No, but like while we were together, because I was like, oh, I've got this audition coming up and I'm just gonna sing this song. And they were just like, oh my goodness, like please.
1: I'm about
0: remind-
1: to be broken up with.
0: Like, yeah, like don't remind me to never get on your bad side. Like I was full on just like, you broke my heart.
1: Yeah.
0: Ugh, I'm going to crush it into pieces.
1: How much longer were you with the person after this singing soiree?
0: I don't know, like maybe about a year.
1: Wow.
0: There were problems though. Like, and actually music, it was.
1: In the relationship, in your singing.
0: Maybe both probably, like, you know.
1: Okay.
0: But it was actually musical theatre that kind of was the biggest red flag for me. They came to a show that I was in and they were just like, this was awful. Like, this is just a waste of time. And it was just like, I stood there for 45 minutes, like, outside the theatre as I just got this. And I'm like, okay, I need to break up with this person.
1: Yeah. If they don't like
0: and
1: musicals.
0: They didn't like the musical that I was in and they were just.
1: Oh, you were in
0: it. Yeah, I was in
1: it. Sorry, I missed that.
0: Yeah, oh, no, I don't think. Yeah. So
1: Who were you?
0: They were essentially saying that coming to watch it and watch me in a show was a waste of their time.
1: Oh, well, that's awful.
0: Yeah.
1: That's terrible. Goodbye. Thank you. Next.
0: Yes.
1: Who Thanks, were Ariana you Brandy. In the musical?
0: I was in the chorus.
1: Okay. Yeah, still.
0: Yeah.
1: Yeah.
2: If you can't support your partner in the chorus.
1: Oh, Lord. My partner hasn't seen The Sound of Music or Mary Poppins.
0: My partner
1: Should I be concerned?
0: Goodness. Do they just not like Julie Andrews? Is that it?
1: I was like, these are classics from childhood.
0: Yeah.
1: What's going on?
0: I know other people who haven't seen The Sound of Music either.
1: Yeah.
0: And you're like, but do-re-mi.
1: Yeah.
0: Like, how else do you learn do-re-mi?
1: True. Yeah.
0: But I think we've got a message come in around the Lizzo segment.
1: Sorry, yes. On the Lizzo segment, we were trying to keep it light, but this person does want everyone to remember that Lizzo was sued for sexual harassment, and while the fat-shaming accusations were dismissed, much of the case is still pending. Mm. Thank you for that.
0: Thanks, Julia.
1: I think Lizzo's having a hard enough time with her streaming numbers, though, so... but that's
0: just
1: fine.
0: All down. But you know what's not down? Science queries. Mm. I'm so excited that next week will be the 100th unique episode of Science Queries. Well, thank you.
1: 100 episodes.
0: 100 episodes.
1: This is madness.
0: And I have just happened to line it up perfectly. I don't know how I did this because, you know, sometimes I've been away or sick or whatever, but I've lined it up perfectly so that the 100th unique episode is actually the exact same day as the second birthday.
1: Oh, wow.
0: So it's going to be like a birthday show, 100th episode show. But there are a couple of Joy shows that are celebrating their birthdays. The INS celebrated their 100th episode a couple of weeks ago when they had like a beautiful thing where people sent in voice messages to play and talk about why they support and why they appreciate the INS. Mm. So shout out to Paul and Cody. But yeah, I think that's – it's wild. When I started counting, I was like, oh, my goodness, I've yapped about science quite a lot.
1: Yeah, 100 episodes is amazing. I mean, it is our 29th birthday today. I don't know why no one's congratulated us. 29.
0: as
1: age
0: all
1: for our show.
0: Yeah. With Jason, Mietta and Dr. Kat.
1: We'll do something for our 30th.
0: Yeah. Yeah. Well, that's next week.
1: Yeah, exactly.
0: But we don't have Jason.
1: I know.
0: Maybe we'll
1: have
0: to wait 35th? 40th.
1: We'll wait for 100. 100's worth celebrating. That is amazing. Well done, Kat.
0: Thank you.
1: You are listening to Joy Breakfast. This is KLP, Point of View.

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3: Good morning, I'm Laura Devoy. The price of fuel is set to increase tomorrow when the government's cut to the fuel excise changes. While the temporary cut has been extended until early August, it'll continue at a rate of 16 cents a litre, down from 32 cents. Yesterday, the Australian Competition and Consumer Commission warned fuel retailers not to rip off motorists. Treasurer Jim Chalmers told the ABC it's an important warning.
4: Because we want to make sure that every cent of the government's fuel excise cut is passed on to motorists who need this extra bit of relief. It's been really terrific to see petrol prices and diesel prices come down very substantially in recent months. In fact, this week we think for the first time both petrol and diesel is cheaper than it was before the war in the Middle East began.
3: Australian farmers are being reminded support is available amid pressure from biosecurity threats and pests. Rural Aid says primary producers across the country are facing increasing challenges, particularly in the poultry and beekeeping industries. CEO John Walters told National Radio News assistance programs are available, including financial support, hay and water deliveries, and mental health counselling.
5: Rural Aid has a range of supports available to farmers and their families, and that can be hay to feed, livestock, financial assistance, drinking water, but really importantly also counselling, and that's the big one that is always available and always needed. And we really encourage farmers to take advantage of that support. It's free.
3: Could sugar substitutes increase diabetes risk? Researchers from Adelaide University are investigating how low-calorie sweeteners affect the body's glucose regulation systems and whether they could influence diabetes. Low-calorie sweeteners are found in a range of products from soft drinks to yogurts and have become a staple of modern diets. Researchers say understanding how they affect glucose in the body may guide safer dietary recommendations and identify new targets for diabetes prevention and management. The greatest increase in presidential power in the last 100 years is how US President Donald Trump described a win in the Supreme Court overnight. The court overturned a near 100-year-old ruling which prevented presidents from firing leaders of independent agencies or commissions. In the majority opinion, Chief Justice John Roberts said subordinates who exercise the president's power are subject to removal by him. A fossil which has been ignored for 40 years has turned out to be the first dinosaur bone ever found in Antarctica. The BBC's science editor Rebecca Morell has more.
6: The 10-centimetre-wide fossil was unearthed during an expedition to James Ross Island 4 decades ago. Its discovery was recorded in a filed notebook with a tiny sketch of the fossil and a note saying vertebra from a large reptile. But that was as far as the identification went, until the fossil was spotted amongst the thousands of specimens stored at the British Antarctic Survey. Its distinctive shape revealed it was part of the tail of a titanosaur, the largest dinosaurs ever to roam the Earth. It dates to 82 million years ago, when Antarctica was very different to how it is today. It would have been covered in lush forest, providing ample food for this four-legged, long-necked dinosaur.
3: Turning to sport, in tennis, Daria Kazatkina is through to the second round of Wimbledon. She won her first round match overnight, 6-2, 3-6, 6-2. Adam Walton won the first set of his match, but ultimately lost in four, while Alexander Vukic bowed out in straight sets. Rinki Hijikata was up 2-1 when his match was suspended due to bad light. It'll resume tonight.
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1: You're listening to Joy Breakfast with Mietta and Kat. It's 16 minutes past 8. And Mietta, you know, when an animal species goes extinct, that's it, right? It's not coming back.
2: You would think.
1: but there are scientists who are working on bringing back extinct species.
2: Which ones do we need?
1: Wild. Well, I was going to ask you, like, if you could think of an animal that is extinct, what would you bring back? The woolly mammoth. Yeah, people are working on that.
2: Bring that one back. Yeah. That's a cutie.
1: So, yeah, people are working on taking the DNA of a woolly mammoth because the DNA still exists. And
2: how'd they get that? Just they dug
1: from
2: and they
1: different
2: found some.
1: From different cells, from different specimens and things. So, like, you know, a Tasmanian tiger, woolly mammoth, things like that, they've gone extinct recently enough that there's still tissue from them.
2: Gotcha.
1: So, like, you know, if you can find a bit of the animal, the DNA eventually does disintegrate. So it's not a Jurassic Park situation. Like, we can't get DNA from dinosaurs.
2: I don't think we want them back anyway.
1: I don't think so. People can take the DNA of a woolly mammoth and go, okay, this is its entire sequence. So these are all of the instructions that you need to, like, essentially be a woolly mammoth. And then you can genetically engineer, like, cells from, I think they're working on Asian elephants. Mm-hmm. And going, okay, so the Asian elephant is the closest kind of living relative. If you just make tweaks in their DNA to, like, kind of not revert it back, but essentially edit it to be the DNA of a woolly mammoth, and then essentially you've got a match of Asian elephant cells, but with the woolly mammoth DNA, and you kind of put that in an Asian elephant and hope for the best when it's born.
2: Okay.
1: I think it's like really, really cool science that people are working on, whether or not, you know, these extinct species will be brought back. Like, they're working on dodo, moa, Tasmanian tiger, woolly mammoth, dire wolf. You know, it's another question of whether or not it will actually succeed. But I think there's a lot of cool science that goes into it, because you need to be able to actually process tissues and work out, especially if I think about the Tasmanian tiger one, people are working out how to store living tissues from marsupials, which is going to help Australian marsupials that are alive and threatened today. Mm. And they're also working out how to do marsupial IVF. Because you need to know how to do that to be able to, like, do the whole, okay, let's edit the genome and edit the genetic sequence and then put that into an embryo of, or like, a cell to then have a thylacine or a Tasmania tiger be born. So all of that is actually going to help animals that are alive. And that's kind of where the money is, because people are like, ooh, de-extinction. Let's throw bucks at that.
2: Forget women's health.
1: Yeah, right.
2: And progressing our knowledge of that. Yeah, let's work on bringing back the Tasmanian tiger. Gosh.
1: I know there are a lot of conflicting thoughts around whether or not we should be bringing back extinct species, but I think there's a lot of cool science that's going to help living species as well with all of this. Let us know. If you could bring back a species, what would you bring back? You can text on 0427 569 949. People are working on artificial eggs and things like that as well for all of this. And speaking of marsupial IVF and artificial eggs for, you know, extinct dodos and moas and things like that.
2: I'm loving this segue.
1: Yeah, thank you so much. I am going through an egg freezing process again. I did it earlier this year. I only got 2 eggs and I was a little bit disappointed by that. People were so lovely. They were like, oh, you only need one. I'm like, that's true, but I'm still disappointed because at my age, I should be getting more than 2.
2: How many were you hoping for?
1: Oh, I don't know. Maybe like 5 to 10 would have been nice.
2: Okay.
1: But then, because I know people who are older than me who got like more than that. When I had my checkup with the doctor afterwards, she clearly, like, this should have been on my file, but she asked, like, how many did you get? And I said 2. And she's like, oh, at your age?
2: Rude.
1: Like, oh my gosh. I mean,
2: rude.
1: I mean, thank you for not sugarcoating it, but like, you validated my feelings.
2: Where is this person's bedside manner? Gosh.
1: But yes, so I am doing it again, trying it a little bit differently to sort of hopefully boost those numbers. But yeah, once you start, you need to start injecting yourself with medications at the same time every day. And so I'm going to have to do that on radio this morning.
2: We're going to do a live injection at 8:30 a.m. Is that what
1: at
2: we're doing?
1: Yeah, at least it's not a video. It's just audio.
2: No, I'm sure it'll be very interesting. I'm looking forward to it. It's an amazing thing that you're doing, Kat. Very, very proud of you. It's going to be great. You're listening to Joy Breakfast, Mieta and Dr. Kat. This is I Know You've Got My Love, Sky.

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7: You're listening to Joy Breakfast with Kat and Mietta. It is 29 minutes past 8, and so it is time for me to do an injection. I am freezing my eggs.
8: Yeah.
7: And so every day for like 1 to 10 days, you essentially have to administer hormones to stimulate your ovaries to mature multiple eggs at once, because usually with a menstrual cycle, you're getting one, but when you're freezing, you want as many as possible. So at the moment, I'm injecting a follicle stimulating hormone, which stimulates the follicles or little sacs to do that. You got to take the medication at the same time every day. So, Mietta, keep
8: I will keep talking.
7: As I'm, yeah.
8: Dr. Kat, can I just tell you, I'm bad with needles at the best of times.
7: Well, at least you can't see what's going on back here.
8: That's why I'm very glad we've got some screens between us. But this is an amazing journey that you're going through. Gosh, it just must be so tiring. So much goes into it. The process sounds, exhausting, your poor thing. But
7: yeah, and especially because, you know, you've got these injections, but then from several days in, from about 6 days in, you start to give yourself another injection as well that stops your essentially stops them from letting them go. Because if you think about it, like, you mature your egg usually, and then it goes through your uterus, and then kind of like that's it, bye. unless it meets a sperm, of course. But yeah. At this point, you don't want that to happen. You want to keep them all. So
8: how many kids do you want to have, Kat?
7: At least one would be nice.
8: At least one. Any particular gender we're hoping for, or anything. Happy with anything?
7: Yeah, happy, and they might change.
8: And do we have any names ready? Again, that could change, but have we got an OG name ready?
7: I have not, actually.
8: How do you not have a list of baby names?
7: Oh, no, when I was little, I did, I should just say, all done.
8: Yeah.
7: when I was little, I did, there was like this baby name book that I guess my parents had or something. Like, it was just in a bookshelf, and I would look through it and I'm like, what are some cool names? Autumn was pretty up there, actually.
8: Okay. Are we going to have a baby Autumn soon?
7: Not soon. I mean, you need to at least wait 9 months.
8: I mean, that name could be non-binary. Like, it's a bit of a co-ed name. You could do that for either baby, any baby.
7: That's true.
8: I do have a list of baby names.
7: Oh, wow. I love that. You've like literally
8: just
7: brought up a list.
8: Let me just try and pull it up. I have had a list of baby names from the time I was 4, maybe. The list is ever-changing. It's evolving. At the moment, tell me what you think about these. Mm-hmm. I'm liking Teddy.
7: Oh, Teddy's cute.
8: Yeah. I'm liking Elijah.
7: Ooh.
8: And I'm also liking Violet.
7: Oh, that's beautiful.
8: And Gigi.
7: Those are great names.
8: Those are the names that have been co-approved by my partner. Okay. I had a few in there.
7: That, so you've had those discussions?
8: Absolutely. Love it. Yeah, because I originally thought I would never let a partner have a say with the name because I've been thinking about it for so long that, you know, I don't really know why you get to have a say now, you know. But I've had a few taken off the list.
7: It's kind of a joint project.
8: Apparently. Apparently. I think I'm the one pushing it out, aren't I? But
7: yes. Yes.
8: Apparently, I can't have saffron. Oh. I thought saffron was lovely. Yeah. A little saffy, you know. Have you ever seen Ab Fab? Absolutely fabulous.
7: Oh, yeah.
8: Yeah, they've got a saffy. Apparently, that's on the no. What else was on the no? I wanted forest. Apparently, that's on the no list as well.
7: Forest with one R or two R's?
8: I'm not sure.
7: Yeah, okay.
8: I'm not sure.
7: Well, it's on the no list now anyway.
8: Yeah. Jagger. I also really liked Zadie. Apparently, that's been vetoed as well.
7: Mm. The thing is, like, the older you get, like, so, you know, you can start off with a list, but then the older you get, the more people you learn, like, with certain names, and you're like, oh, I can't have that name.
8: Yeah, true. Is there any name where it's like you like it, but you just could never name a child because you're slightly traumatized?
7: Probably. Like, off the top of my head, I don't know, but, like, working with so many children, and I'm sure, like, especially teachers would have this, of just like, oh, no, I've met too many... Or like even just like one person with that name. And I'm like, now I can't. But the names you have, the four, I think they're great. Maybe
8: Thank
7: you could,
8: you.
7: Would you have all four so you could use all four names?
8: Definitely. Love four it. Minimum.
7: Yeah.
8: Minimum. I said I want to beat my mum's. Yeah. Like they did six. So I've got to do seven.
7: It's a competition.
8: Right? You were listening to Joy Breakfast, Mieta and Dr. Cat. This is Muna dancing on the wall.

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0: Grow Down by Luca George. You're listening to Joy Breakfast with Mieta and Kat. I've got a little bit of news of the week. A mega-supporting pastor who previously said that pride flags and LGBTQIA+-themed books harm children has just been sentenced to prison for crimes against a child.
1: Now, it's always the way, isn't it?
0: It is. It really is. And
1: goodness,
0: like essentially their daughter came back home from a book fair and like was asking about some of the books that were at the book fair. And he looked at those and was like, oh, no, they're like, they're gay books. There were like books like Heartstopper and things like
1: propaganda.
0: That. Propaganda. Yeah. the gay agenda. And was like, no, this is harmful. Like the flags, we can't be displaying them and we can't be having books and things like that. They're harming kids. I'm like, well, obviously the thing that's harming kids the most is you.
1: Mm. Yeah. Those homophobes, they're stuck on the books, aren't they?
0: It's all the books.
1: They really cannot get over the books, the drag story times.
0: Yeah.
1: You know, if you don't want to hear it, if you don't want to read it, don't participate.
0: Or like that whole like
1: books written by us, for us, like, you know, just relax.
0: Just leave us be in our corner. You stay in your corner.
1: Stay in your homophobe corner with your boring books.
0: Please.
1: Phoebe Bridgers, she is back with her first solo release since 2022. It's called Lost Boys, and it is the lead single from her highly anticipated third album. It's going to be called Lost Weekend, the album, and it's scheduled for release on August 14. I thought we'd give you guys a listen of the first song. Yeah. Phoebe Bridgers is back, Lost Boys.

0: Take a step back to when life was simpler. 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
3: Welcome back to Joy Breakfast. Mieta and Dr. Kat, thank you for sticking with us this morning. We've had a lovely morning with you. We hope you have too. We are going to do Crush of the Week. Even though we don't have Jason, we got to do it.
1: Yeah.
3: I mean, usually he does a legitimate great crush and then we phone it in. So we got two phone-ins today. Who's your Crush of the Week, Kat?
1: Montaigne. We've listened to Montaigne.
3: Yes. We're not phoning it in at all. Serious one. Good one. I like it.
1: Brilliant. Who's yours?
3: I'm going to go Olivia Rodrigo. I'm still loving her new album. Yeah. I think it's brilliant. I think that we've got a lot going on with the pop girlies at the moment. Yeah. Charlie XCX, I love her new, pretty much all of her new singles. Her new album's coming out soon. We did hear the Phoebe Bridgers one just before. I'm not sure about that new single. I'm hoping the rest of the album is better. What did you think?
1: We'll find out in August, right?
3: We will find out in August. Thank you so much for listening, and make sure that you stay tuned for Daytimes with Paul.
1: See you next week.

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2: Good morning, I'm Laura Devoy. Gas giant Santos has agreed to supply 200 petajoules of gas over 10 years for the South Australian Strategic Gas Reserve. The deal was signed yesterday and follows an agreement to terms reached earlier this year. In a statement, Santos says the deal will help ensure South Australia's industrial future and energy security, including the planned sale and transformation of the Whyalla Steelworks. Afghanistan's embassy in Canberra is set to close today despite its insistence it does not recognise the Taliban. The embassy continued to represent the former Islamic Republic after the Taliban took Kabul in 2021. But despite not recognising the Taliban as the legitimate government of Afghanistan, Australia has directed the embassy to close. Founder of Afghan Women on the Move, Maryam Zahid, says campaigners petitioned to keep the embassy open but received no explanation for the decision.
3: When you work with a vulnerable community and country that's been in war for 50 years, if there was only one institution that were supporting and being the voice of the people, regardless of all of that, they said we must close it. Unfortunately, we didn't have a clear answer of why and why so soon and why without giving us a respectful alternative.
2: Artificial intelligence has created safer and more efficient healthcare, according to a new report. Shannon Kirkwood has more.
4: The CSIRO's Australian eHealth Research Centre says the rapid rise of generative AI has brought into the spotlight and accelerated its integration into healthcare. Its report looks at one case study where AI is being used to generate synthetic CT scans from MRI images, which helps clinicians plan more accurate radiotherapy treatment and reduces patients' exposure to radiation. But CEO and Research Director Dr. David Hansen says there is a need for robust evidence, quality assurance and community co-designed standards. He says responsible innovation, rigorous evidence and collaboration will determine the success of AI in healthcare.
2: The New South Wales government is taking steps to protect a deteriorating heritage-listed former cafe in the Blue Mountains. The Paragon Cafe opened in Katoomba in 1916 but has sat empty since 2018. The state government has launched legal action in the Land and Environment Court, alleging the owner has failed to maintain the minimum standards and repairs required under the Heritage Act 1977. Three people have been injured in an explosion in Monaco, two reportedly critical. The Principality's Minister of State said it was very likely an attack. He said to his knowledge, it's the first time in history such an act has taken place in Monaco. Police are seeking public assistance to help identify the person responsible for writing more than 100 threatening letters over the past decade. The letters were sent to federal and state parliamentarians, religious organisations and community leaders, and largely focused on matters of national affairs and significant community interest. Police say the author referred to themselves as Scorpio or Bullet and was believed to be a Caucasian male in his 60s. Turning to sport, Brazil is through to the round of 16 at the FIFA World Cup after a 2-1 win over Japan this morning. Japan opened the scoring in the 29th minute and led 1-0 at half-time. Brazil equalised in the 56th minute and then struck the winner in stoppage time. The match between Germany and Paraguay has gone to extra time. The scores were locked at 1-1 at full-time. Later this morning, the Netherlands will face Morocco.
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6: Good morning and welcome to the Tuesday edition of Joy Daytimes. I'll be keeping you company all morning and playing the uplifting music mix that you've come to expect from Joy. And speaking of being uplifted, exciting news this week, isn't there? Because Madonna's long-awaited and heavily promoted album, Confessions 2, is arriving this Friday, July the 3rd. And from what we've heard from the first few tracks that have been released, such as I Feel So Free and Bring Your Love, Madonna is back on the dance floor and into a new groove. Now, Confessions 2 will be her 15th studio album in a career that has spanned, wait for it, 43 years, an extraordinary achievement. And of course, it's been 7 years since her last album, so fans have been waiting a while. So to celebrate the release of Confessions 2 later this week, this morning I'm asking the question, what's your favourite Madonna song? You've got a catalogue of hundreds and hundreds of songs to choose from, so it shouldn't be too hard. Are you an 80s Madonna fan, or is it Ray of Light? Maybe it's Confessions on a Dance Floor. So many eras to choose from, and I'm going to share my favourite later this morning as well. Let me know your favourite Madonna track via text on 0427 569 949, or email me at onair@joy.org.au. And of course, if you have the app, and why wouldn't you have the app, it's so easy. Just press that little envelope in the top right hand corner and you can access me directly. Could not be simpler. Okay, I look forward to hearing your choices, and we're going to be talking Madonna quite a bit this morning, so there's lots to cover. Okay, speaking of great music, we've got some awesome tunes to kickstart your day, and we're starting with a 30-minute mix of non-stop belters. In the next half hour, you'll hear fresh tracks from Amelia Moore and local singer Tom Deaver, as well as a new camp anthem from Erica Vickman titled, wait for it, Adam and Steve. Yep, I told you it was camp. That's coming up very shortly. We're also adding some throwbacks from Jennifer Lopez and Arco into the mix. But let's fire up this morning with Chapel Roan, and she is hot to go.

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1: American singer Amelia Moore has been busy supporting Zara Larsson on her Midnight Sun tour. This is her latest single. This is Prom Queen. You're on Joy.

0: Good morning. You're on Joy Daytimes. It is smack bang 9:30 this morning. Thanks for your company. We finished up that 30-minute mix of non-stop music showcasing the talents of two local artists. You just heard sister duo Kinda and that really dreamy house track, Still the Same. Before Kinda, we had First Nations singer Books Kid and his gorgeous song, SOS. Okay, so today, in preparation for Friday's release of Madonna's Confessions 2 album, I'm asking you to share your favorite Madonna track. Terry has texted in to say his favorite is Into the Groove. He writes, it's a classic. And yes, indeed, Terry, it is, of course, from the 1985 film Desperately Seeking Susan. I've also got a message here from Graham, who said he's chosen Holiday. Clearly, those classic tracks are still hitting hard. Graham writes, it always brings fond memories because it was playing in the background during my first gay kiss. Yes, that's going to make a mark, isn't it, Graham? Thank you so much for your message. John, who is my co-host on Strictly Soundtracks every Sunday morning at 11 a.m. here on Joy, he has written in to say that he's chosen Open Your Heart from Madonna's True Blue album. Gotta say, John, it is an underrated song that often gets lost in the mix, but as regular listeners of Strictly Soundtracks know, John has impeccable taste in music. Excellent choice. So what is your favorite Madonna song? She's had a career over 40 years, so plenty of classic tracks to pick from. Let me know your favorite via text on 0427 569 949 or email me at onair@joy.org.au. Plenty to choose from, and I'd love to hear your choices. Speaking of classic tracks, we have an absolute banger that was number one from Ace of Base.
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0: This was number one for 3 weeks back in 1993 from Swedish supergroup Ace of Base. This is All That She Wants.

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1: British DJ Danny Al-Hal teamed up with newlywed Dua Lipa for this club-worthy track, Two Hearts. It's just the sort of track to lift your spirits on a gloomy Tuesday morning. You're on Joy with Paul. Hope you're having a great day.

0: It's 17 minutes to 10 on Joy Daytimes. That was a great song, isn't it? That is from Sydney singer Jack Cluley, and that is Once More. You should also check out Jack's TikTok account. He's pretty prolific on TikTok, and he's got a whole host of videos in which he sort of talks through his songwriting process and the songs that mean a lot to him. You're very entertaining. Speaking of songs that mean a lot to you, today I'm asking you to share your thoughts on or your favourite Madonna songs. That's because her latest album, Confessions 2, is due for release this Friday. We're all looking forward to that. Ben has dropped me a line to say his favourite track is Frozen from the incredible Ray of Light album. You're a man of very good taste, Ben, and I'm sure you love the Victor Calderoni dance remixes as much as I do. Still so influential all these years later. Tom has chosen Express Yourself from the Like a Prayer album. Tom writes, it's a great song with a strong message and it's still as catchy as all get out. No argument from me on that one, Tom. Now, as I'm sure you all know, Confessions 2 is a sequel of sorts to her 2005 album Confessions on a Dance Floor that had the mega selling single Hung Up. And as part of the promotions for Confessions 2, Madonna spoke to Graham Norton. I don't know if you've seen this video. It's been doing the rounds. And in that interview, Graham asked Madonna, of course, about why dance music is so important to her. Let's have a listen.
1: How come you keep coming back to dance music? What's so important about dance music and dance floors?
2: Well, that's how I started. I was a dancer. So dancing's in my DNA, and the first music I made was dance music. I like the connection I have with people, dancing with people, whether I'm on the stage or on the dance floor. It just creates community, like, and sometimes relationships.
1: Or dance. Oh yeah, the dance of love.
2: Sure.
0: I love that snarky dismissal at the end. That, sure, whatever, Graham. Yeah, she's still got it, hasn't she? Okay. Speaking of dance music, we've got some absolute bangers coming up. We've got British DJ Chris Lorenzo, who's teamed up with singer Jazzy for their latest Invisible. Stick around for that. It is an absolute belter. But now we're starting our next music with back-to-back queer Australian artists. Very shortly, you're going to hear Heartbeat from Jeans, a.k.a. Meddy Rowe. But first, we have the brand new song from Melbourne singer George. This is Pretty Girls, and this is Pretty Good.

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0: Oh, that, of course, was Shut Up and Dance from Walk the Moon, a song that is, woof, brace yourself for this. It is now 11 years old, that song. Ugh. Reached number four back in 2015. Ugh, what a time. Okay, it is 2 minutes to 10, and we're going to close out the hour with Lady Gaga and the very catchy Disease. If you could read
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